DJK. And this week we're cutting through the heat as we travel from Brazil to Ghana, South Africa to Italy. We'll start in Brooklyn with the longtime Afrobeat masters Antibalas.

No be today, yeah, stay back. Them things say that them no pass. Clock you by yo like snakes in the grass. Stay sharp, only land move a fax. Jabba don't gas, you see them scatter. We no send them, I beg for that matter. My must job, but bear palava. They hammer, mask up, balaclava. Allow that strength, eh? No grass. Maneuver through this mess. Educate the mind, regulate the grind. Trust me, man must rest. We build and invest with the kind people. Sabi the way inside this jungle. No be play play. We all equal. Give you run for your money and then the sequel. The time now, now. I'm black and proud. They no understand. I know fish shout. Hustle with no break could tear you up. Drain your blood left. Sit like malaria. Times don't change, getting scarier. Use your brain, memory level.

Coming to you from the studios of KPSQLP in downtown Fayetteville, Arkansas, you're in the Afrosonic Taxi with your driver, DJ K. We just heard a remake of a Gil Scott Heron song by his longtime collaborator Brian Jackson, along with Rahsaan Patterson. And before that, a group from Wales called Afro Cluster, featuring the Ghanaian English artist K.O.G. Although the Nigerian drummer Tony Allen passed away in 2020, his beats continue to live on. Here's a track by the Colombian Afrobeat band La Boa, built around the drumming of Tony Allen.

Asa Williams of South Africa, featuring the English singer Cesara Agor and the Italy-based group Afro Dream, with members from Italy, Senegal, and Argentina. You're in the Afrosonic Taxi. Guitarist and singer Leon Lagan Magic, better known as Coletta, has been performing for over 5 decades, traveling from his native Benin to Nigeria and later New York City. Here he is with his latest group, the Super Yamba Band.

the late Ghanaian drummer Paco, and Iafa of Bahia, Brazil, who combined the sounds of Ezeisha, funk, and Afrobeat to make up the initials in their name. We also heard the Nigerian trumpeter Muyiwa Kanuji, now based in France. You've been riding in the Afrosonic Taxi, where we break down borders with music and give you a soundtrack to move with light through troubling times. Until next time, may you find joy in every day and stay in community with Community Radio. Now, Frank Biong of Cameroon will take us home.

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6: Tansana Totemek, I'm Jared Martineau. This is Reclaimed, and we've got something very special for you today to kick off our celebration of National Indigenous History Month. An indigenous dance party mix from the one and only DJ Kokum. She's assembled some of her favorite songs by indigenous artists from across Turtle Island, starting with this one from Ace and Abby. Turn it up and let's get into the vibes from DJ Kokum on Reclaimed.

You're vibing to the sounds of DJ Cookham's Indigenous Dance Party Mix, and this song is Higher from Anishinaabe producer Boogie the Beat, featuring guest vocals from Sebastian Gaskin. I'm Jared Martineau. This is Reclaimed on CBC, and I hope you're enjoying this mix as much as I am. Let's get back into the mix from DJ Cookham.

0: to realize someone else's dream. All day to make someone else happy. Expend all your energy to realize that. You are enough. You are strong. And you matter.
1: You're rocking to an indigenous dance party mix from DJ Kokum. And what you're hearing right now is Nitokska from Nitsitapi, DJ producer and radio host Blackfoot, repping the Siksika Nation in southern Alberta.

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what's up? It's DJ Cookum from Alexis Lakota Sioux Nation, and you're listening to My Mix, celebrating National Indigenous History Month on Reclaim.

gentlemen, stand by to be riveted by a beautiful kaleidoscope of contemporary, traditional style, heartbeat of Mother Earth roundhead songs from the beautiful Cree people. 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

Hey, you're deep in the world of indigenous techno right now with this fire collab, Nokomis's Echo from Classic Roots and Shub. I'm Jared Martineau, this is Reclaimed, and you can listen live from anywhere in the world. 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You're hearing a very special indigenous dance party mix from DJ Cookum today to kick off our celebration of National Indigenous History Month. Cookum is one of the most sought-after DJs in Indian country. She reps the Alexis Nakota Sioux Nation and Cold Lake First Nations in Alberta, and you might also know her as the official tour DJ for the Snotty Nose Res Kids. She put together the entire music mix you're hearing today, and coming up you'll hear a classic dance party tune from Redbone. Let's get into more from DJ Cookum right here on Reclaimed.

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sweet tune from Indigo V, This Is Always About Me. And it's the closing track in the Indigenous Dance Party mix that you've been hearing today from the incredible DJ Cookum. A big thanks, Hi Hi and Masi Cho, to Cookum for kicking off our celebration of National Indigenous History Month with such an amazing selection of sounds. 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This is Reclaimed. I'm Jared Marno, and I hope you've enjoyed the guest DJ mix today. 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Our show is produced by Travis Pereira, Spiros Georgiou, Lauren Hancock, Judith Lynch, and me. Join me again next week for another special guest DJ mix to celebrate National Indigenous History Month. I'll see you then. Hi, hi, Miigwech, and Masi Cho for listening.

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ladies and gentlemen, welcome to a whole new rebirth of Leper's Garden. There is so much in store. Tonight, I start us off with this epigraph. Behold, the prospect of happiness. How manifold the paths to failure.

Yes, welcome to Leprous Garden again. This is the Death Metal Show with me, Mantis, every second Saturday of the month from 10 until midnight. In our second broadcast ever from the Catskill Station studio here in Catskill. Downtown Catskill. I don't think there's an uptown Catskill. There's an uphill Catskill. And that is not where we are. Leprous Garden has returned home. In our first broadcast, we were sort of finishing some business. Chronological playlist. And that's going to come up later. And I was moving, so wasn't super keen on putting myself under any great stress for that broadcast. It's a whole new place I'm in here. I got to get used to it. And now I'm used to it. And so tonight, I don't know, it's a rebrand. It's completely different, but mostly the same. If you've been listening to the show for years, then congratulations. And also, it'll sound the same in many ways, but there will be some differences. And one of those differences will be the introduction of a segment called Leprous Garden Chronologies. Chronicles? Chronicles sounds cooler, but it's less accurate. So we'll go with that. Or not. I haven't really decided. I think I wrote down chronologies. As I said, we did a chronological playlist on our first broadcast. That was kind of the end of our goodbye to our old home up in Portland, Maine on WMPG-FM. Respect. And we started way back in the very beginning days of death metal and moved, inched forward song by song. Until the current moment. And chronologies are often on my mind. So we're going to lean into that. That is going to be after the break. I don't know if it's going to take, maybe it'll be an hour. We're still kind of figuring this out. In my head, everything would be birthed, fully formed, like Venus from the shell. But I've got all my clothes on, and so it's not quite like that. What we will be doing is a series of playlists or ideas or whatevers, which are not going to be strictly chronological, but they're going to be very, very much thinking about time and progression and change and influence, etc. And tonight, to start that off, we're going to be talking about the fastest drumming in death metal. A common topic on this particular show. No chance it has anything to do with my amateur attempts at drumming. But I thought we would kind of try to nail down where exactly are the moments where that double bass speed is getting pushed forward. We're all obsessed with it. That's why we're here, listening to this music. And so we're going to start that tonight. We're going to start again at the beginning. We're going to cover from 1985 up until 1989. 1989.
The exact reasons why will be made clear later. We are going to be hearing from a ton of excellent and foundational metal albums from Slayer, from Possessed, from Celtic Frost, Bolt Thrower, etc. So, if you love the drums, stick around for that. That'll be after the break. But first, with all this oppressive heat, I thought I'd oppress you some more. Carcass, Amon Amarth, Necrot, and more here with some songs of hell. For the heat, this is Leper's Garden.

Some Songs to Burn You By. We started with Bloodbath and Brave New Hell from Nightmares Made Flesh, then Carcass with Burnt to a Crisp from Reek of Putrefaction, Possessed with Burning in Hell from Seven Churches. We will hear more from them later on after the break. Then Amon Amarth with Death and Fire from Versus the World, Necrot with Winds of Hell from Lifeless Birth, Tiamat with Forever Burning Flames from Clouds, and finally Possessed again with No More Room in Hell from their wonderful 2018 reunion album called Revelations of Oblivion. This is Leper's Garden. It is the death metal show here on WGXC. And as I said, after the break, we're going to get into our inaugural segment of Leper's Garden Chronologies, all about the development of double bass drumming in death metal. We're going to hear from the original fastest drummer, and according to me. But I mean, come on. You'll see. Y'all know who it is already. But first, we're going to finish out this hour with some pretty new music from Revocation. If you don't know, Revocation rock, and they put out an album last year called New Gods, New Masters. I just saw Dave Davidson doing a walkthrough of this one on YouTube, so I thought I'd bring it to you. Here's Sarcophagi of the Soul on Leper's Garden.

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And this is Leper's Garden. It is the death metal show every second Saturday from 10 until 12 in the PM. I am Mantis with you at that time. And that means we are through the first half of our show. We heard there from Augury with Ever No Peace Again from the album Concealed. Before that, Legion of the Damned with Behold the Beyond from the Poison Chalice. That came out just a couple years ago. 2023. Jeez. Very, very fun. Very energetic. Very headbangable record. Before that was Gorod with Goddess of Dirt from their moon-themed album Aethra. And we started with Revocation and the song Sarcophagi of the Soul. That one's from the album New Gods, New Masters, which came out just last year. Featured on this very show on our 2025 Year in Review. Just an absolutely sick song. All of those songs combining the technical, the lightning fast, and the groove. Who knew it could be done? And now it's time for this.

This is the first ever installment of Leprous Garden Chronologies, where I ad-lib an introduction to something that's going to be repeated. I'll explain later. Tonight, it's all about the fastest drumming, Slayer, Bolt Thrower, Possessed, all coming up in just a moment.

Leprous Garden. Chronologies is a segment that will have a concise description at some point. I'm sure. But for now, I will loosely describe it as playlists that are going to be especially related to time, to sequence, etc. And if that doesn't sound really interesting, go fuck yourself. So to start this off, this whole project was birthed out of this idea. We talk a lot about drumming on the show, of course. So there's a crap load of drumming involved in extreme metal, all metal, but especially in extreme metal. We want to get fast, so fast. The existence of death metal, to a certain extent, is basically just bands that decided they wanted to see how fast they could play. And specifically, how fast they could drum. And it's pretty much just been an upward trend since the very beginning days. But it's not completely linear. For example, I'd say it's been a few years since I've heard something where I'm like, I've never heard anything that fast before. But it happens. There are moments in time, moments in music, where advancement has come. And so what I wanted to do was to break that down in a more concrete fashion. I've thrown out some of my, we're just going to call them educated guesses on some of the fastest drumming that's out there. We have certainly heard all kinds of incredible and rapid drumming on this show, but I wanted to give a shot at, like, counting, you know? This thing that they do in music sometimes. It's called counting. That being said, do not confuse my vague attempt at academic rigor as, you know, academic rigor. I did some math trying to figure out some tempos and some rhythms to try and figure out who is playing the most notes, or at least for any particular few measures, who's playing the most double kick notes. And this is specifically focusing on double kick. We could do blast beats maybe some other time. But for the purposes of what we're doing tonight, we're going to attempt rigor. We won't achieve it, but we'll attempt. We are ignoring, for the most part, anything that isn't death metal or directly adjacent, because I just can't do the whole history. We just don't have time for that. This is the death metal show, okay? And I was going to say something else, but I am not going to be sharing my math, because I'm not going to make a fool of myself. I'm too smart to make a fool of myself, because I know that my attempt to determine tempos is not going to be perfect. And yes, some of these things can be looked up. There are guitar and drum tabs for some of this stuff, but not a lot of it. And the tablature is not official, so are there people doing this better than me? Yes. Has anyone specifically tried to do this in any kind of public way? I don't think so. Not that I know of. So we're going with my best guess. And as I said, this is double bass only. So, well, we won't get too into that. Or we'll run out of time. So the way this is going to go is that tonight we are going to cover the years 1985 through 1988. Why? Because 1985 is basically the first year that there conceivably was such a thing as death metal.
And for tonight, at least, we're basically mostly focusing on one drummer. And that is the person who, during that period, was the fastest, was giving us the fastest drumming. Or so I claim. And that person is Dave Lombardo, drummer of Slayer. I don't think that's too surprising. But there are some competitors. We'll get to that in a second. First, let's situate ourselves. 1985, thrash, maybe, according to some people, peaking. Certainly going crazy. Metallica, Megadeth, Slayer, Anthrax, Exodus, blah, blah, blah. The list goes on. All of these bands creating, essentially, extreme metal. And the way they did that first was called thrash. And thrash was really fast. That's all we need to know for now. So we're going to hear a couple of thrash songs. And they're going to set the tone, so to speak, for us. These are what you might not be surprised to hear in terms of double bass in 1985. We're going to hear from Dark Angel, and then 1986 with Anthrax. And then we will compare that to the really fast stuff. So, let us begin. Potentially. A. Oops. Not A. That's the right thing. And keep in mind, folks, this is Dark Angel pre-Gene Hoagland. We'll talk about Gene in a bit. So here they are from 1985 with the aptly named Merciless Death. Anthrax, Possessed, Slayer, and more coming up. This is Leper's Garden Chronologies.

Anthrax with A Skeleton in the Closet. Before that was Dark Angel with Merciless Death, showing us the state of affairs right around 1985, 86 in terms of double bass speed. Not at all slow. In this day and age, it doesn't register as very much, but these were the guys creating this whole thing. And no, that is not a claim that either of these bands invented this double bass rhythm. They didn't, as I said. We are not delving into the very origins of this musical phenomenon. But this is around when it was happening. And it was one of the things that made thrash thrash. It wasn't 100% one of those defining traits. Thrash was much more likely to use a skank beat, or what we would now call a blast beat, or what they called at the time a Slayer beat, and still do to an extent. And yet the double bass was in there included as well. And it was that, to a great extent, that led to the refinement from thrash into death metal. Many factors involved, but double bass was definitely something very fundamental to the beginning of death metal. Blast beats, of course, too, and playing them faster and faster. But to me, death metal is all about those two beats. The double bass in some particular configuration with a repetitive rolling feel, and the blast beat. So where do we go from there? Well, the truth is, you don't have to go very far, because 1985 itself was a year of, I don't know, not exactly innovation, but of something. I can't think of a better word than that, so that's just what we're going to use. 1985 saw two albums released that significantly upped the game as far as the speed of double bass goes. And those albums were by Slayer and by Possessed. They were Seven Churches and Hell Awaits. Seven Churches, not a ton of double bass, but as we're going to hear, one song in particular where there was some real speed going on, and something that would have been pretty much the fastest that there was, except for Hell Awaits and Dave Lombardo. Oh, by the way, I should give you a couple names here, since we're talking about drummers. Dark Angel's drummer on that album, We Have Arrived, is Jack Schwartz, not the much more well-known Gene Hoagland, who did not arrive until the following year's Darkness Descends. Gene is definitely who people think of in that band. But props to Jack Schwartz. And Charlie Benante is the drummer for Anthrax there on Among the Living and many other records. And yes, like I said, 1985 saw these two records, both of which contained great advancement in the speed of double bass. One thing that we'll hear here, and we'll touch upon a little bit more, death metal, thrash metal, most metal, basically all in 4/4. And most of the time what we're hearing are 8th notes, 16th notes, 32nd notes. That is part of what gives metal, and especially death metal, that extremely linear
feel. 16th notes, of course, dividing a quarter note into four. That is the most common rhythm here. As we progress through this series, we're going to see how, well, there's the interrelationship between tempo and between the actual rhythm that you're playing. Some of these songs, the fastest double bass, in fact, in most cases, it is not coming in the fastest songs, because the faster you go, you can keep playing, but you can't play 16th notes anymore. 16ths become eighths, eighths become quarters, etc. This is also something that led to some of the development of groove in death metal, the desire to play faster and faster on the double bass meant that some songs actually had to be artificially constrained in terms of tempo, or you simply wouldn't be able to play that fast anymore. What we're going to hear from Possessed is counts in three, playing quarter note triplets, meaning instead of that division into four, we have a division into three for every quarter note. Obviously, to reach the same kind of speed in terms of total number of notes you're playing over any period, you have to be going a little faster overall. And it's a fun thing to see. Well, the triplet combinations really, they feel very fast. And because you're playing your kick drums with 2 feet, when you play a pattern in three, what happens is that if you repeat it, 1, 2, 3, followed by 1, 2, 3, each pattern is starting with a different foot. Right, left, right, then left, right, left. And that alternating pattern of which foot starts the rhythm, that particular subdivision, is part of what makes it easier to play a little bit faster when you're grooving on three. In theory, your feet can move.

in the song Holy Hell, which has just a really nice double bass beat pretty much all throughout. So you're going to get into that groove. And then we're going to hear from Slayer. And the song is going to be Crypts of Eternity, I believe. I think this is the fastest double bass that you're going to hear on this record, which again is Hell Awaits. And I do think, to the best of my ability to determine, Slayer comes out on top here. Dave Lombardo over the guy from Possessed, whose name I forgot to write down. But I'll get back to you on that. And after we hear this, we're going to come back. Because like I said, we're covering here the period up to 1989. Why? I'll give you a preview. 1989 is when we have the emergence of Pete Sandoval, of Morbid Angel. And that complicates things. That we will get into next time when we return to this segment. But for now, as I said, we're going to explore first Slayer's 1985 peak and how they built on top of that in the years immediately following, and how Dave Lombardo remained the king of double bass speed in this early time in death metal. So here's the stiff competition from Possessed. This is Holy Hell. You're listening to Leper's Garden. Stick around.

All right. And so there is our first point of our first peak, I guess we'll say. That's 1985. That is Dave Lombardo and Slayer. And they did not stop there. I have coming up one more challenger to these guys for fastest double bass. Oh, by the way, this is Leper's Garden. It is the death metal show. Right now we are in the middle of Leper's Garden Chronologies, where we learn through time. And tonight we're talking about the fastest double bass drumming in death metal, and how in the early period up to 1989, we're giving that title to Slayer and Dave Lombardo. As I said, though, they did not stop there. The following year, 1986, saw the epic Rain and Blood, and guess what? There was some double bass there, too. So, here's the next step up. Pushing themselves. I don't need to introduce this one.

I feel very comfortable declaring that the peak of double bass speed in 1986, the year it came out, because that's pretty damn fast. And yet, we're not quite done, because I have one more challenger for this throne, and one more Slayer album from 1988. Call it The Response. Who's the challenger? Bolt Thrower. A band that came onto the scene in 1988. A legend in death metal, with a sound definitely distinct from most of the American bands at the time, the Swedish bands as well. And so we are going to hear from their debut, which is called In Battle, There Is No Law, with a song called Challenge for Power that might have been King had it not been for Slayer and Mr. Lombardo. And after that, we're going to hear again from Slayer, spoiler alert, taking the crown. We will anoint the first ever king of double bass speed. And I hope you'll enjoy it. Listen to that. This is Challenge for Power. It's Silent Scream After, and this is Leper's Garden.

Slayer there, melting our faces with Silent Scream from the album South of Heaven. I think the drumming in that song is basically the first ever moment of holy what the fuck. Perhaps we can blame Mr. Lombardo for all of the shenanigans that came after. Perhaps not. Maybe it was all inevitable. Either way, the next 30-some-odd years saw some unbelievable, truly unbelievable advancement in twitching your ankles. And that is what we're going to explore next month on the next installment of Leper's Garden Chronologies, as we continue looking at the fastest double bass in death metal. Will Pete Sandoval unseat Dave Lombardo? And yes, he definitely will. Find out 1 second to go on this very show. This has been Leper's Garden, the death metal show, reborn. Coming to you live from the Catskill studio, right here on WGXC. We will be back in 1 month on the second Saturday at 10 o'clock, and we'll do it all again. Until then, remember to get your riffage.

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2: And
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2: Valati.
1: Valati.
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0: tell if this song, I mean, I love this song, but it probably sucks, right?
1: I mean, it's very catchy.
0: It's like that.
1: Like, I still remember it from the first time I heard it, like, when I was
0: perfect
1: five.
0: New York 80s sax.
1: You can see the video in your head playing, like the smoke coming out of the manhole.
0: I had never seen the video, and it's literally exactly
1: like taxi cabs driving.
0: Exactly. A woman in pumps.
1: With like really shiny lipstick and
0: totally,
1: big hair.
0: Totally. Gigantic shoulder pads. Where's Glenn Frey from? Isn't he from like Michigan? Isn't he from Detroit?
1: Maybe that's, is that the city he's talking about?
0: Yeah, it's not the city in the video. There's no saxophones like this in
1: the
0: Detroit.
1: City is, of course, New York City. The only city.
0: New York's all right if you like saxophones.
1: Take that.
0: Are you still,
1: oh, yeah.
0: All right.
1: Yeah, things are bouncing.
0: All right. We're gonna keep with the theme here. Except this next song is actually very good. To me, anyway. I also don't have mixing technology. So you're just gonna get harsh. Harsh transitions. We should call the show Harsh Transitions from now on.
1: That's amazing.
0: Are you ready for the harsh transition?
1: Yeah, first of all, can I just warn everyone? So, if you tuned in to 90.7, you are. I have 20 seconds to tell you that you're listening to WGXC 90.7 FM with your hosts, Nick and Lisa, here on Radiant Point. Oh, yes.
0: And I'm in a mood.
1: Nick is in a mood. Lisa is restarting her computer. That's me. Never mind.
0: Actually, I probably have DJ Pro. I actually do love this song.
1: Oh, all right.
0: Are you back?
1: Yeah, this is great. I'm loving what's going on right now. I don't want to hear my shit.
0: Really hear Tony Banks' sequencer in the headphones. This has my favorite thing in pop music is a pre-chorus, and this has the best pre-chorus.
1: Oh,
0: that's what this is. Nice. I think, right? I would call this a pre-chorus because here's the chorus.
1: Yeah, that's right. You're right. Ah, wow.

0: horrible band Disturbed did like a cover of this.
1: What?
0: And it's actually not bad, except then I found out the guy's like a total like douchebag Zionist.
1: Oh my god. Wow. I think, you know, people listening right now, I think you might be hearing the next iteration of Radiant Point, where we just play tunes from the 80s and early 90s and just talk over them and talk about it.
0: That feels like, who was I talking to? I was talking to one of my bandmates about when Howard Stern left terrestrial radio and he went to Sirius.
1: Satellites?
0: You know who took over for him on?
1: Who?
0: David Lee Roth.
1: What?
0: And this is literally what David Lee Roth would do. It would be like just random songs in the background. He'd be like yapping the whole time. And you know what David Lee Roth was doing before he got that radio show?
1: What?
0: He was an EMT in the city.
1: I feel like I'm, like, that's somewhere in the recesses and crinkles
0: of
1: my
0: brain.
1: Isn't
0: that crazy? Yeah, I kind of just jogged it free last week.
1: Wow.
0: Isn't that crazy?
1: Oh, key change. Bridge.
0: No, they are progressive. It is Genesis.
1: It's sort of like, I mean, it's like we've invited our listeners to a party and we're all just hanging out and listening to the music and like just yapping over the music.
0: And they're looking for the exits.
1: We're handing out Modelos to everybody.
0: Modelos. Why is it Modelo?
1: I don't know. It's the first thing that popped in my head.
0: Is that the official beer of the of
1: the official
0: of
1: the beer
0: Indians
1: of Radio
0: party?
1: Point. No, the official beer of... Of what year are you talking about?
0: This is 86.
1: 86.
0: I don't know. When did You Belong to the City come out? 84? I think it's on that big Glenn Frey album. And I hate Glenn Frey, actually. Him and Henley. Douchebags.
1: I feel like we need to keep going with this, though, Nick, because this is like
0: just,
1: way too fun.
0: Just keep riffing?
1: Yeah, just keep riffing. My shit's
0: this line's hilarious, considering that they're boomers. My generation will put it right.
1: Oh.
0: Says the boomer. In his defense, the next one didn't do it either, because that's us.
1: Okay, boomer.
0: Actually, Mike Rutherford wrote the lyrics. I just found that out
1: today. Oh, wow. Fellow Genesian.
0: Yes. I don't know what else to play. What should I play? Oh, actually, I can play more Genesis. This is like listening to like WPLJ or something.
1: Because they're talking over half the song?
0: No, it also is like, you know, your favorite hits from 1986.
1: Fifth caller is going to win a pair of tickets to see Genesis at
0: the
1: Brennan
0: County Fair
1: Arena.
0: Maybe in 1986.
1: Very fun.
0: That was fun.
1: Now keep in mind, folks, at home.
0: Am I still doing this? Or are you
1: no, you keep
0: in?
1: Going with this. It's fun.
0: Oh, no.
1: I don't know. Are you guys having fun? I can't tell.
0: All right. I don't know. Now I'm in the progressive phase, so now I'm just...
1: Yeah.
0: I'm
1: so,
0: just playing anything.
1: Yeah, Mike doesn't have... Mike.
0: Mike. Shout out to Mike across the street.
1: He's Mike. Nick does not have any kind of DJ software or anything, or he's not working off a table, so we're just doing one song into the next here.
0: Oh, actually.
1: No fading.
0: I'm changing the song.
1: Oh, see? And now you can do that. You could... Oh, nice. Didn't see that one coming.
0: You don't even know what this is. What is it? And you can't look at the Wayfarm website. Wayfarm.org/listen if you want to see what we're playing. Yeah. Well, but what is it? Oh, I should turn the volume. Should I turn my
1: yeah, maybe
0: device
1: turn
0: volume up?
1: Yeah, can you please turn it up? So people can actually hear what's happening.
0: You're in front of the mixer.

0: agreements.
1: Advice. Answers. Art.
0: Bill Bruford called this song cute.
2: It is cute.
0: I mean, it's an interesting idea that he has. That's what the hell is his name? I'm blanking on the guitar player's name. If only Jeff Economy were here. So, who does he sound like though, vocally? Doesn't he sound like David Byrne?
2: I was just gonna say, sounds like David Byrne.
0: Because he toured with David. I can't remember his name. I'm not totally back. He toured with David Byrne. He toured with the Talking Heads before this.
2: Oh, that makes sense. Yeah, clearly inspired by
0: Adrian Belew. Jesus, it's late. Also, shout out to Hudson Valley resident Tony Levin.

0: commentary, controversy, chit chat,
1: it's really kind of a silly song, except the groove is amazing. See how it sounds like an elephant?
2: It does. Oh, that's right.
1: What?
2: I took our website down.
1: You did? Well, it was so much fun.
2: I'm sure our listener is upset. Oh, you know. I know. But are we getting some kind of chat board here at WGXC at some point?
1: I heard that rumor, but yeah. I don't know. We also have not really been around. That's the theme of tonight's show, is we haven't been around.
2: And now you're getting this.
1: Now you're just getting, like, pure vamping.
2: I like this new setup, though. We're actually, like, talking at each other.
1: It's like crossfire.
2: It is.
1: It's
2: like crossfire.
1: Do you think he used a thesaurus, or did he know all these words for, like, talk? Oh.
2: I'm sure he opened the thesaurus at some point. I don't know.
1: Ballyhoo.
2: He fucking.
1: Oh, there's Lisa's first F bomb of the night.
2: I did say shit earlier.
1: Nah, it doesn't count as much. Yeah. It still bugs me out when you curse on air.
2: Really? Should we have like a counter, like a F bomb counter?
1: You have to put like a buck in, a dollar in everything?
2: No, I just ding. Wait, let me go get the buzzer. Hold on.
1: Oh, yeah.
3: Oh, jeez.
1: I'm going to change gears.

0: Expressions, editorials, explanations, exclamations, exaggerations. It's all talk. Elephant talk.
1: All right. Elephant talk. Let's switch to something new now.

0: Oh. What?
1: We are. Ooh, oh. I'm very.
0: You're
1: very
0: hot?
1: Hot.
0: Oh. Okay.
1: Do you know this? Do you know this song?
0: No. Is this supposed to be our bed music? Or
1: yes.
0: Is this another song?
1: No,
0: oh, okay.
1: No, it's our bed music.
0: Okay. All right. No. What is this song?
1: It's a Teenage Fan Club.
0: Oh.
1: But yeah. No vocals.
0: Oh.
1: It's, is this music?
0: Is it
1: Which
0: music?
1: Is a good question.
0: Without vocals?
1: No, it's the name of the song.
0: Oh.
1: So, what you heard before that was our pal Tom X Chow with Moving Back to Hollywood from a CD, a physical item he mailed to us.
0: Wow.
1: That features songs from the past couple of years, a bit of a compilation compact disc. Mm-hmm. Tom is great. Catchy stuff, funny stuff, but really well done. So you could pick up, if you want a physical merch
0: actual
1: item,
0: mm-hmm,
1: of music in the digital realm.
0: That's what you're calling a CD?
1: Yes.
0: It's like, it looks like a coaster, but except it plays music.
1: Right. And it plays, in this case, 15 Tom X Chow songs.
0: Wow.
1: You can go to Tom X Chow, C-H-A-O, .bandcamp.com if you're so inclined.
0: And you can get the CD from there.
1: You can get the CD, you can get his past records.
0: Oh.
1: All things Tom.
0: That's cool.
1: Before that, we heard new stuff from Michaela Davis.
0: Oh.
1: Well, he at one point lived up here or still lives up here. I don't know.
0: Mm.
1: Harpist, singer, songwriter, former Bob Weir collaborator.
0: Oh, I did not know that.
1: Mm-hmm.
0: Oh.
1: So her new record is called, while I look for it, but the song was called 1111. The name of the song, I mean the name of the record, is Graceland Way. Guess what label she's on now? Kill Rockstars.
0: Presley. Oh.
1: Kill Rockstars.
0: Oh.
1: So cool stuff from Michaela Davis.
0: That is cool.
1: Before that, we went down some weird wormholes. Weird wormhole.
0: Yes.
1: We heard Elephant Talk from King Crimson.
0: Mm-hmm.
1: Their 1981 album, I think, Discipline. Featuring Adrian Baloo? I don't know.
0: Baloo. I've always said Baloo, but
1: maybe
0: it could
1: Baloo.
0: Be Baloo.
1: But it reminds me of The Jungle Book. That's why I say Baloo.
0: I mean, every time I heard it on the radio, it was like Adrian Baloo, but it could be Baloo. I don't freaking know.
1: I'm going to say Baloo, because I think I said Baloo, and everyone corrected me.
0: Oh, really?
1: Yeah.
0: Oops.
1: Yes. Elephant Talk. Before that, we heard Genesis with Land of Confusion. And then we started things off with
0: Wow.
1: That's right.
0: You're really good at playing that
1: mouth
0: horn.
1: Mouth sax. They're all sax. It's probably mouth sax. Glenn Frey. Me. May he rest in rock heaven. With You Belong to the City.
0: Yes.
1: And I don't know. You want to switch over to what you got over there?
0: Okay, but you're going to have to draw down the volume.
1: I'm going to draw it down
0: draw
1: as they say
0: down.
1: In the biz. Are you drawing me down?
0: I'm drawing you down. So you have been listening
1: no
0: to Radiant Point.
1: Wait, hold on.
0: With... with Nick and Lisa here at 90.7 FM on your radio dial.
1: FM
0: radio dial. Oh, I didn't say the F word. Oh, I got that
1: said,
0: so that you could
1: say.
0: So I drop F bombs sometimes, which is why we're after 10 o'clock.
1: Right.
0: And every time I do now, Nick is going to ring a bell because he says
1: it freaks me out.
0: He's freaked out by it. So he's going to just do that. Ring the bell every time I do that. So,
1: don't do that.
0: Yeah. So let's go back to our regularly scheduled program.
1: That's right.
0: With some haunted youth.

0: Brought back for you. Yeah, yeah.
1: Smooth.
0: Thanks. That was Clouds in the Clouds. That was from... Oh, no.
1: What?
0: I lost my spreadsheet.
1: Oh, no.
0: Oh, what am I going to do?
1: You got to wing it.
0: Ay, ay, ay. Well, if they're out of England or something, and then... That was pretty good, right? I just brought that back. That was from, I think it was from 2011, if I remember correctly. And I loved it when it came out then. Haven't really heard much from them since, but I don't know. It just popped into my head, and I had to bring it back. You know?
1: I know. It sounded familiar.
0: Yeah.
1: Like, I've heard it before.
0: Right? And that came out on Erased Tapes. Oh, yeah, that was off of As the Spirit Wanes. Came out in 2011. Before that, we heard The Haunted Youth with Falling to Pieces off of Boys Cry 2, which just came out last month on Play It Again Sam Records. And Nick has a bit of news for us.
1: News. Yes.
0: you too.
1: That's right.
0: You have some news.
1: Well, you know, just a little, you know, show announcement.
0: Ooh.
1: For anyone who might be interested. This Friday, June 5th, at our favorite spot, the Avalon Lounge, right here in Catskill. It's a very, very cool show happening. Netty, featuring Amirtha Kadambi and Matt Evans. Cool, like, psych, electronic, ambient, avant-garde duo. Opening the show will be Karen Schomer and her compatriot in Sky Furrows, Eric Hardiman, along with, and let me see if I can find his name, and another compatriot, Parashi, who I don't know who that is. However, Karen Schomer, you know her, you love her. She rules. So pretty great twofer Friday at the Avalon Lounge.
0: I have an idea.
1: I'll be there.
0: Me too.
1: Lisa will be there.
0: I'll be there. I think we have to mention also that Nick of the show actually put the show together at Avalon. So
1: I did.
0: Yeah, I think we have to say that.
1: Oh, yeah. Well, I mean, I'm not getting
0: full disclosure.
1: I'm not getting no dough from it.
0: No, nobody's getting any dough around here.
1: No, but I've been a fan of Amirtha's for quite a long time. She's got another great band called Elder Ones, who I've seen a couple times, usually at Winter Jazz Fest, I think I've caught her. Mm. So I'm stoked that she's able to come up here and, you know, bring her talents to upstate.
0: Why don't we check some out right now?
1: Do it.
0: This is a Netty, right?
1: Yes.
0: Okay. Let's see if this works.

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tonight. Now they're in the shopping bags with a bike helmet, porcelain teacups, and flannel shirts. I was excited to have all this stuff until a minute ago. Until a minute ago, I felt as if I'd really scored.

0: Classic. Right? That was Sky Furrows featuring Karen Schomer.
1: Oh, wait, hold on.
0: Still featuring Karen, featuring Karen Schomer and Eric Hardiman, who will be part of a trio playing Avalon Lounge in Catskill this Friday. That song was called Shopping Bags from their record Reflect and Oppose, came out on Cardinal Fuzz and Feeding Tube Records in 2023. They will be playing alongside Netty Netty, a duo featuring Amirtha Kadambi and Matt Evans, who are also playing that show June 5th at Avalon. We heard a track from them called Impermanence from the similarly titled record Impermanence that came out in 2022. Should be a good, fun, weird show full of good stuff. So, if you're around, come say hi. Yeah, now what?
1: Oh, you know what? I just remembered some friends of ours.
0: Oh, yeah. Old friends.
1: We had some friends of ours who moved down to Chapel Hill, family, mom, dad, sis, bro, dog, and they were in a band together called the Rock and Roll High Fives, and they
0: were amazing.
1: They were just an amazing family band, and you saw them kind of grow literally in front of your eyes. Like, they started, I think, when Evren, the boy who was, he started drumming when he was 10 or 9 or something. And that was his first band. And we saw him playing in this band at that age. It was so adorable. And then Eileen.
0: He got really good really quick, though.
1: Yeah, his sister Eileen is a little bit, I think she's two, is she 1 or 2 years
0: yeah,
1: older?
0: Yeah, she was probably like 12 or something.
1: Okay, so she was like the front person. Mm. So there she is, like 12 years old, jumping around on stage, like singing her guts out. And then mom was a bass player. She had never played bass before. And then dad is like this shredder guitar player, and he was doing jumps and like he wore a cape and it was amazing. And they were
0: longtime band dude, was in Plug Spark Sanjay back in the 90s, I want to say.
1: Yeah, just a lot of fun. So their band was amazing. They went on tour during spring break and like all their school breaks that they had. They rented this, or no, they bought an RV.
0: Right.
1: And they traveled around the country in the RV during like their week or two that they had off, like in between, you know, winter and spring sessions and then spring break. And then during the summer, they would go play shows. And they kind of developed a pretty heavy following around, especially Eastern Coast, right?
0: Eastern
1: United States. So now here we are, what is it, 10 years later or so?
0: Yeah.
1: So Eileen and Evren are now living in Chicago, and they have formed a new band called Sacred Heart Academy, which just came out with their, I think, second recording. The first one was a Christmas album that they put out this past year, but this is their EP. It came out in March.
0: Ooh.
1: And we've got how many tracks on there? Let's see.
0: Six.
1: We got six tracks on there. So we're gonna play one of these tracks. This is from Sacred Heart Academy featuring Eileen and Evren, formerly of the Rock and Roll High Fives. We're so proud of you guys. This is called You Will Never Be That Free.

0: I would like to thank Nick, my partner here on air, for the bed music choice this week.
1: Yes.
0: It's very uplifting.
1: It's a weird song.
0: I love it.
1: Yeah.
0: So thank you. What we just heard was new music from A Place to Bury Strangers.
1: Oh,
0: yes. Came out in April. This track is called Energy, off of Rare and Deadly, Can't Dead Strange, on April 3rd.
1: Exciting.
0: I know, right?
1: I haven't heard that name in a long time.
0: Right? I know. Before that, new-ish music from Winged Wheel. Winged Wheel.
1: Winged Wheel.
0: Winged Wheel. That was Speed Table off of Desert So Green off of 12XU. Came out in January. What did we hear before that? Was it, I know what we did before that.
1: What was it?
0: Dry Cleaning.
1: That's right, it was Dry Cleaning.
0: We heard Dry Cleaning with Hit My Head All Day, another January 9th release.
1: Wow, you're really feeling...
0: I know, January.
1: Getting all caught up.
0: That was off of Secret Love, which came out on the 4AD, the great 4AD label. Hit My Head All Day by Dry Cleaning. Before that, Kim Gordon.
1: Woo!
0: More new-ish music from Kim Gordon, which came out in March. That was Not Today off of Play Me on Matador Records.
1: She's playing Storm King June 20th.
0: Hell yeah.
1: That's crazy.
0: I will be there. You will not.
1: I will not be there.
0: That is exciting. And before that, our friends Evren and Eiley with You Will Never Be That Free, their project called Sacred Heart Academy. 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
1: Whoa.
0: Sorry. And just so you know, like, they do everything on that record, too. They're both so talented. They do everything. Like, Eiley did all the guitars, bass, clarinet, theremin, lots of shakers, tambourines, claps, cover art. She did cover art. And, of course, vocals. Evren did also
1: all the
0: guitars,
1: things.
0: Drums, bass, synthesizers. Oh, why not? A melodica.
1: Why not?
0: And vocals as well. Super talented kids. Go over there and give that a listen. We're going to do one more set here before I turn it back over to Nick and his wildly...
1: what's going on
0: here? He doesn't know what he's playing.
2: I don't know what I'm playing.
0: But we'll find out later. Where do we go from here? I think that we are going to hear some new music from the Twilight Sad.

0: Did you just feel like you were on a journey, Nick?
1: I did.
0: Right?
1: I didn't know when one song began and the other ended. It was good.
0: That was what we just heard. Was new music from Mono. This is a single that is coming, a single release from their... How do I word this?
1: A new single.
0: A new single that is off of the upcoming release.
1: Yes.
0: Called Snowdrop, which will be coming out next Friday.
1: On?
0: Temporary Residence.
1: See? There you go.
0: I did it! Wow, that was a journey, that tune.
1: That was awesome.
0: Mono, always excellent. Before that, we heard Oh Hiroshima. Some more new music comes out on Friday off of the album. And The Dead Tree Gives No Shade. That was Broken Sunlight. Before that, we heard... What did we hear before that?
1: We heard before that Twilight Sad.
0: Twilight Sad.
1: Yeah.
0: Twilight Sad. That was, again, some new-ish music from Twilight Sad. That was Dead Flowers off of It's the Long Goodbye on Rock Action Records.
1: Oh, isn't that a Mogwai's record?
0: It is.
1: Label?
0: Funny you should mention, Twilight Sad also out of Glasgow.
1: Glasgow. So is this bed music band.
0: Oh, yes. So maybe it's a theme.
1: Glaswegians.
0: Is it a theme?
1: It is now.
0: We have like 7 minutes left in the show, Nick. Do you want to take it over and
1: I'll play some stuff.
0: All right, we're going to say goodbye to our bed music for a hot second here while I give him the aux cable. All right, talk amongst yourselves. We'll be able to plug that in first. Okay. Yes, we are switching mic. You know, next weekend I think I'm going to bring a splitter.
1: Oh, that's a good idea. Next week, next month.
0: Next month. We're here next month. We're here the first Monday of every month from 10 to midnight. Wow, like magic.
1: All right, so...
0: Wow, hey guys, if you ever want like really technical magicians to help you in your technical endeavors, give us a call. I didn't say the F word once, except for that one time before you had the bell.
1: Yeah, see, it's like Pavlov's or something.
0: So if we
1: the
0: have this,
1: opposite of
0: we have this thing where I say that I drop an F-bomb and Nick rings a bell. We just started that tonight because me saying the F-word on radio makes Nick very nervous.
1: It does.
0: And I say it a lot, especially when I'm stressed out.
1: All right. This is some Friend Rock. New single from Era Psycho Positive.

0: Psycho-Positive.
1: That was fun.
0: New single, Lipstick Nyack Dub. cool stuff from a cool band. That's it for us.
1: Oh. Oh.
0: I'm fried.
1: Yeah. We should go on vacation.
0: Yeah. This goes out to us. See you
1: thank you.
0: In July.
1: See you next month, peeps.

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5: 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The following is a QST. Mirage and Ameritron get a new owner. A suspect is arrested after a copper theft at a U.S. radio station, and hams stick their necks out to help giraffes. 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
6: From around the world, this is Newsline, Amateur Radio's independent on-the-air news and bulletin service. And now reporting from Valparaiso, Indiana, here's Paul Brown, WD9GCO.
5: Our top story this week is the sale of Mirage and Ameritron to the Indiana company that acquired the Cushcraft and Hi-Gain brands from MFJ Enterprises earlier this year. Mirage and Ameritron, who are known for their amplifiers, are to join the amateur radio portfolio of ITU Corporation. ITU President Dave Carpenter posted both brands' logos on his profile page on the LinkedIn business platform, referring to their recent acquisition. As Newsline went to production, the official statement was covered on Linton News, a local online newspaper where ITU Corporation is located. This past April, ITU announced it will return Hi-Gain and Cushcraft brands to the marketplace by manufacturing them at a 15-acre property that is the former home of the National Guard Armory in Linton, Indiana. In a joint announcement that month, Dave and Camby Carpenter, who own the electronic supply business Tech Shack, announced the deal with Martin Jew, K5FLU, who closed the business he founded in Starkville, Mississippi. As copper thefts continue to climb around the U.S., police have announced the arrest of a suspect in an incident that left a radio station off the air in Kentucky. Jack Parker, W8ISH, brings us up to date.
7: Copper communication cables were stolen in late May from the tower site of radio station WDGG 93.7 FM, launching an investigation by local authorities. A transmission line was also cut, throwing the station temporarily off the air. The 100,000-watt station, which is owned by Kindred Communications, has since returned to broadcasting, but at a much lower power, less than 10 watts. Within days, police announced the arrest of a 63-year-old Kentucky man, Paul Crisp, after they said he was seen fleeing the same site during what police say was a second attempted copper theft. According to a report on the Inside Radio website, authorities used a search warrant to enter his home and found several pieces of communication cable and tools that they believe were involved in the incident. The last few years have seen a dramatic rise in copper wire thefts in the U.S., according to a recent report on National Public Radio. With growing demand for use of copper, especially in AI data centers, the value of metal has doubled. Todd Swenson of AT&T's Construction and Engineering Division told National Public Radio that it is also being increasingly stripped out of phone lines throughout the communications system as thieves try to capitalize on what are now record-high prices. This is Jack Parker, W8ISH.
5: Everything old is new again. Or at least that's true for some things, such as the old teletext system, the focus of one ham here in the U.S. Daniel Garcia, W2DIY, has that story.
8: In Europe, for over 40 years, TV sets have been capable of receiving a broadcast information service known as teletext. Now, the broadcasting protocol is being harnessed for a modern digital radio mode using AX25 packet radio data links on both HF and VHF bands. This is an experiment by Stephen Cass, KB1WNR, who reported on his work in the IEEE Spectrum, where he is an editor. Stephen writes that he was inspired by BBC's service known as CFAX, which even in the days of analog TVs, enabled viewers to select what they wanted to read on screen by entering different numeric codes into their TV remotes. This experiment works on adapting teletext for ham radio. Stephen wrote, quote, "I thought it would make a great radio protocol. In fact, I thought it could be a digital counterpart of slow scan television," end quote. SSTV transmissions are analog and somewhat slow and are often transmitted a few times to ensure the entire message, image plus text, can be received. Stephen asks that hams wishing to help him experiment contact him via the IEEE Spectrum Online magazine at spectrum.ieee.org. This is Daniel Garcia, W2DIY.
5: A prominent figure in the government of Qatar and in amateur radio there has become a silent key. We hear about him from Graham Kemp, VK4BB.
9: Abdullah bin Hamad Al-Attiyah, Alpha 71 Alpha Uniform, was an influential presence in the leadership of Qatar and in amateur radio there. In public life, he was a former Deputy Prime Minister and Minister of Energy and Industry in Qatar. More recently, he served as the chairman of the Qatar Amateur Radio Society and was a major proponent for the development of the Quebec Oscar 100 satellite. Launched in 2018, the satellite, also known as Ezhale 2, carried the world's first geostationary amateur radio transponder as its payload. The project was a cooperative effort by the Qatar Amateur Radio Society, the Qatar Satellite Company, and AMSAT-DL. Abdullah bin Hamad Al-Attiyah became a silent key May 27. He was 73 years of age. This is Graham Kemp, VK4BB.
5: Hams in Ireland have the opportunity to be part of the IRTS headquarters team at the IARU HF World Championship. Jeremy Boot, G4NJH, tells us how.
10: As the date for the IARU HF World Championship approaches, the Irish Radio Transmitter Society is still in search of hams who can represent Ireland by calling CQ with the call sign EI0HQ. There are 12 operating slots that remain to be filled for the event, which runs for 24 hours from the 11th to the 12th of July on all the HF bands, excluding the WAUX bands. If you're interested in being part of Ireland's headquarters station team, contact Mark, EI6JK, the contest manager, by emailing him at contestmanager, all one word, at irts.ie. This is Jeremy Boot, G4NJH.
5: NASA has announced the names of the four astronauts for next year's Artemis 3 mission, and Travis Lisk, N3ILS, tells us who they are.
11: The Artemis 3 mission is designed to be the last NASA mission leading up to a planned 2028 moon landing, and the four astronauts chosen for it will be responsible for tests on two commercially built lunar landers. The Orion spacecraft's pilot will be Luca Parmitano, KF5KDP, an Italian astronaut from the European Space Agency. He is the only member of the Artemis 3 team with an amateur radio call sign. The team includes test pilot and flight veteran Randy Bresnik, first-timer Andre Douglas, and Frank Rubio, who holds the United States record for the single longest spaceflight, a total of 371 days. The lunar landers are being built by Blue Origin and SpaceX. This is Travis Lisk, N3ILS.
5: Artemis is also on the mind of AMSAT, who is looking to launch one of its CubeSats on board one of NASA's next missions in that program, as we hear from Cell MB, KB3-TZD.
12: AMSAT hopes to develop a CubeSat that will become a secondary payload on board one of NASA's next Artemis missions. In a letter of intent submitted recently to the space agency, AMSAT said that the high Earth deployment offered by the missions would align well with AMSAT's own goals to bring ham radio satellites into increasingly higher orbits. The proposed CubeSat payload would be a 6U-class spacecraft, weighing less than 14 kilograms or 30 pounds. It would have deployable solar arrays and an amateur radio communication system developed by AMSAT to support VHF uplinks and UHF downlinks. The CubeSat would also have a 5 GHz uplink and 10 GHz downlink. Hams around the world would be asked to provide telemetry reception using AMSAT's analysis tools. AMSAT responded to a NASA request for interested parties for its Artemis 3, 4, and 5 missions, which can accommodate 6U and 12U size CubeSats. This is Cell MB, KB3-TZD.
5: This is a reminder that the original back-end server for the popular HamClack Shack accessory is set to stop working this month. If you wish to continue using HamClack and all of its features and to receive updates, you will need to switch your backend server as soon as possible. Open HamClack Backend is an open source server run by a development team that is also providing updates to the HamClack client. The client version is now at version 4.26. For details, visit the link in the text version of this week's newscast at arnewsline.org. It's time for you to identify your station. We are the Amateur Radio Newsline, heard on bulletin stations around the world, including the W8VPV repeater of the Cuyahoga Falls Amateur Radio Club in Cuyahoga Falls, Ohio, at 8 p.m. on Mondays. An air leak on the ISS temporarily forced NASA astronauts to shelter in their spacecraft, as we hear from Kevin Trotman, N5PRE.
13: Five space station astronauts, including the four-member team of Crew 12, returned to the space station on June 5th after taking shelter in their Crew Dragon spacecraft, where they were sent under evacuation orders from NASA. The space agency reversed its earlier evacuation order that had been prompted by an air leak discovered in the Russian service module. Cosmonauts were working to repair the recurring leak, which Roscosmos, the Russian space agency, said did not pose any immediate danger to the crew or the spacecraft itself. NASA and Roscosmos have been working together to determine their cause. This is Kevin Trotman, N5PRE.
5: An antenna design known as the origami antenna is showing promise for data transmission from tiny CubeSats, as we hear from John Williams, VK4JJW.
14: Using a folded antenna design, researchers have succeeded in helping CubeSats overcome their typically limited data transmission rates. The design, known as the origami antenna, increases to 25 times of its stored size on board the tiny satellite. When stored, the 64-gram antenna is 10 by 10 by 6 centimeters. Its deployed size creates a surface that is 50 by 50 centimeters. Researchers at the Institute of Science Tokyo have found that the antenna not only supports transmissions at higher rates, but strengthens signals by focusing the transmission into a narrow beam. The antenna transmits at a frequency of 5.8 gigahertz and has a gain of 18 dBi. The antenna was deployed on the 23rd of May on Science Tokyo's Origami Sat 2 CubeSat, which was launched in late April. The researchers' next task challenge will be a larger foldable antenna to be installed on larger satellites conducting observations of Earth. This is John Williams, VK4JJW.
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5: In the world of DX, the Kane Radio Club is on the air as TM6DDAY through to the 20th of June using CW, single sideband, and digital modes. Listen for them on 80 through 6 meters. They will be operating from the Merivale Gun battery site on the eastern flank of the landing area, codenamed SWORD. Manu, CE3YMR, is using the call sign 3G0YM from Easter Island, IOTA number SA001, from the 20th through to the 27th of June. He will be using single sideband and FT8, primarily on 40, 30, and 6 meters. If local conditions permit, find him as well on 60, 20, and 10 meters. Listen to Olafur, TF1OL, using the call sign D4OL, from Boa Vista, IOTA number AF086, Cape Verde, from the 12th through the 22nd of June. He'll be using FT8 and FT4 on 80 through 6 meters. In Tanzania, Chaz, NK8O, is on the air as 5H3DX until the 2nd of July, using CW, FT8, and FT4. Listen for him on 40 through 6 meters. For QSL information and other operating details, please see each station's page on QRZ.com. It's the season for Youth on the Air America's camp in Huntsville, Alabama, for young amateur radio operators in North, Central, and South America. Be listening for a special event called W4Y while camp is in session from June 14th through to the 19th. When the youngsters aren't on the air, they'll be engaging in a number of space-themed activities and will live stream their contact with ISS astronaut Chris Williams, KJ5GEW. In this week's final item, we learn about a special event celebrating Tatu and Joshua. They and about 140,000 others like them are about to enter into the spotlight thanks to a group of hams from the Lehigh Valley in Pennsylvania. Newsline's Mark Abramovich, NT3V, has this story.
16: If I asked you what the date June 21st means to you, you'd probably say that sounds like the first official day of summer in the United States. It marks the longest period of daylight for a day this year. Coincidentally, this date for the summer solstice this year also marks the celebration of Father's Day in America. So what do Tatu and Joshua have to do with all of this? Both of these named creatures, whose origins can be traced to the continent of Africa, are mammals and the tallest animals on the planet. Come on, Sherlock Holmes, it's elementary. They are giraffes. They're going to be honored with a special event station to be set up on Sunday, June 21st, to observe World Giraffe Day from the Lehigh Valley Zoo outside of Allentown, where they both now live. Walt Skavinsky, KB3SBC, is coordinating the W3G operation on behalf of the Education Alliance for Amateur Radio. Skavinsky tells Newsline the W3G special event creates a rare intersection of wildlife conservation and communications technology. He says, quote, it will give zoo visitors and the public an opportunity to see real-world radio operations in action while celebrating giraffes and supporting awareness of conservation issues for them, end quote. Skavinsky says giraffes in the wild face significant threats, including habitat loss and poaching. He says world conservation groups use World Giraffe Day to focus on the silent extinction the gentle creatures are facing. More details at QRZ.com. Search W3G in the call sign window in the upper left box. By the way, Skavinsky observes, quote, this may be the only special event station where the antenna is not the tallest thing around, end quote. I'm Mark Abramovich, NT3V.
5: 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our listeners. 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We remind our listeners that Amateur Radio Newsline is an all-volunteer, nonprofit organization that incurs expenses for its continued operation. 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For now, with Karen Eve Murray, KD2GUT at the news desk in New York, and our news team worldwide, I'm Paul Brown, WD9GCO in Valparaiso, Indiana, saying 73. As always, we thank you for listening. Amateur Radio Newsline is copyright 2026. Amateur Radio Newsline retains ownership of its material even when to retransmit it elsewhere. 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
19: I'm John Ross, KD8IDJ. This is the ARRL Audio News for Friday, June 12th, 2026. Washington Governor Bob Ferguson has issued a video message recognizing the important role that amateur radio operators play in supporting communities across the state and encouraging residents to learn more about amateur radio during ARRL Field Day later this month. During emergencies and natural disasters in Washington state, hams may provide one of the only forms of available communication, said Governor Ferguson. Field Day is a day for the public to see this communication in action with presentations and activities for all ages. And you can watch that video right now. There is a link at ARRL.org. The video was developed and produced by the Olympia Amateur Radio Society, ORS, an ARRL special service club serving the Olympia and Thurston County area. Club leaders said the goal was to create a message that radio clubs throughout the Washington area can use to help educate the public about amateur radio and encourage participation in field day activities. Several months ago, we set out to partner with Governor Bob Ferguson to produce a short but meaningful video highlighting the vital contributions amateur radio operators make to Washington residents every day, said ORS Director of Marketing and Communications Doug Grover, N7POV. We believe Field Day provides an excellent opportunity to amplify the message of amateur radio and emergency communications across our state. ORS will host its 2026 ARRL Field Day operation at Market Depot Park in Lacey, Washington, where hams will demonstrate the emergency communications capabilities, offer hands-on activities for visitors, conduct license examinations, and showcase the technical and public service aspects of amateur radio. The governor's message comes as amateurs across the U.S. and Canada prepare for ARRL Field Day. That's June 27th and 28th, 2026. For this year's Field Day, rules, resources, and a map-based locator of Field Day sites, you can visit www.arrl.org/field-day. ARRL Great Lakes Division Director Scott Yonley, N8SY, was the guest speaker at the Central Ohio Radio Club Cork's June meeting. Yonley discussed several ARRL programs and services, including the Teachers Institute on Wireless Technology, TI, which equips educators at all grade levels with tools and strategies to introduce wireless technology into their classrooms, and the ARRL Foundation Scholarship Program, which supports student radio amateurs pursuing higher education. He also highlighted the ARRL Learning Center, a membership benefit featuring an ever-growing collection of online courses, videos, and downloadable resources. You can log in with the same credentials used for the ARRL website, said Yonley. One Cork member noted, "We appreciate Scott pointing out the many services offered by ARRL, especially renewing a license." Yonley said that the ARRL can help any member who needs assistance with renewing or updating their license by contacting the ARRL VEC. He also encouraged attendees to get to know their ARRL director as a source of information and assistance. The Central Ohio Radio Club is both an ARRL-affiliated club and an ARRL special service club. ARRL Kids Day is about a week away. Kids Day 2026 will be on Saturday, June 20th from 1800 to 2359 UTC. Kids Day is held twice a year in January and June to let young people experience hands-on amateur radio and encourage their interest in obtaining a license. The event also allows active hams to share their stations and the hobby with children, scouts, church groups, or the public in as many ways as you can imagine. Some amateurs set up their equipment in a park or at a library, encouraging prospective hams to stop by, talk on the radio, and even experience Morse code. The rules are simple. Operate as much or as little as you like. You can invite the kids and their parents to your station, explain how it works, and let them take turns talking on the air. Use any frequency from 10 to 80 meters or your favorite repeater. Follow restrictions when making DX contacts, and try your first name, your age, location, and favorite color as well. 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Tell us your story. Tell us their story. All participants are eligible to receive a colorful certificate, and there is no waiting. You can download this certificate now and complete it on site with the participant's name and the date of the contact. You can now watch a featured presentation from the 2026 Dayton Hamvention Salty Waltz Portable Antenna Forum on ARRL's YouTube channel. In the session, Walt Hudson, K4OGO, demonstrates how hams can build antennas from inexpensive materials and get on the air from parks, beaches, summits, and other portable operating locations. In the 25-minute video, Hudson goes beyond construction details to explore the larger idea that antennas are tools for exploring propagation. He discusses how antenna design, takeoff angle, ground conditions, and operating location can dramatically affect results, and he encourages operators to experiment rather than rely on a single one-size-fits-all antenna. Drawing on his ARRL book, Salty Waltz Portable Antenna Sketchbook, and Salty Waltz Next Level Portable Antenna Sketchbook, Hudson shares practical, field-tested ideas for building portable antennas that are simple, affordable, and effective. Whether you're new to portable operating or just looking for fresh ideas for POTA, beach operations, or DX chasing, the presentation is packed with practical insights and real-world examples. And thanks to Hamvention for supporting this ARRL-sponsored forum. ITU Industries of Indiana, which earlier this year acquired the High Gain and Cushcraft antenna lines from MFJ Enterprises Incorporated, has now added Americron and Mirage amplifiers to its inventory. ITU CEO Dave Carpenter had previously indicated there might be other MFJ brands acquired as the company completed renovation of a closed National Guard armory on a 15-acre site in Lytton, Indiana. MFJ stopped on-site production for MFJ and its sister companies May 17, 2024. Orlando Hamcation is seeking nominations for its 2027 awards, recognizing those who make outstanding contributions to amateur radio. As in past years, there are three award categories: the Gordon West Ham Ambassador of the Year, the Carol Perry Educator of the Year, and the Amateur Radio Hero of the Year. Criteria for each award and the nomination forms can be found at hamcation.com/award. Hamcation 2027 is February 12th through the 14th at the Central Florida Fairgrounds and Expo Park in Orlando, Florida. Bruce Page, KK5DO, is here now with this week's AMSAT report. Bruce?
20: Thanks, John. For about the next month, there will be a lot of special event stations on the air celebrating FIFA World Cup. 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I have volunteered to operate as W5C/H for Houston on June 14, 17, 20, 23, 26, 29, and July 4th. I will try to hit as many FM and linear satellites as I can from about 10 a.m. to 8 p.m. Central Time. If you would like more information, visit wc2026ses.org. On that site, you can volunteer to operate as well as see what stations will be on the air at what time. 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It will make a great collection for you, and there are many, many of them. This is Bruce Page, KK5DO. Back to you, John.
19: And thanks, Bruce, for that report. Just ahead in Radio Sport this week, on June 12th through the 13th, it's the PVRC reunion, CW phone and digital there. June 13th, the YBORARIDX contest, that's phone. June 13th as well, the Asia-Pacific Sprint, single sideband and phone. June 13th and 14th, Portugal Day contest, that's CW phone. And on June 13th to 14th also, the SKCC Weekend Sprintathon, that is CW. And remember to visit the ARRL contest calendar for more events and information. Upcoming ARRL conventions and major events. On June 13th, it's the Knoxville Ham Fest, hosting the ARRL Tennessee State Convention. That's in Knoxville, Tennessee. June 14th, it's the Breeze Shooters Ham Fest, computer and electronic show, hosting the ARRL Western Pennsylvania Section Convention. That's in Butler, Pennsylvania. And June 19th through the 20th, it's Flagstaff Ham Fest, hosting the ARRL Arizona Section Convention. That's in Flagstaff, Arizona. And you might want to save the date, June 26th through the 28th, 2026. 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The following America 250 W1AW portable activations begin at 0000 Zulu on Wednesdays and end at 2359 Zulu on Tuesdays. 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And here are the current activations. For June 10th, Tennessee, W1AW/4. The host is W4CMG. June 10th as well, Alaska, W1AW/KL7, with the host there, KT0W. June 17th, Arkansas, W1AW/5, with the host K5DB. Also on June 17th, Nebraska, W1AW/0. The host is KA0BOJ. June 24th, no activations for that. That's because of ARRL Field Day. And on July 8th, no activations there either because of the IARU-HF contest. You can see a complete schedule at www.arrl.org, America250-WAS. And finally this week, thanks to the Nellis Amateur Radio Club in Las Vegas, Nevada.

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1: Variety says this one won't miss. Awesome beyond description.
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4: 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Primarily shortwave, on this edition recorded June 11th. Albania, Antarctica, Australia, Bangladesh, Brazil, Canada, China, Cuba, France, Gabon, Germany, Indonesia, Iran, Korea, Malaysia, Myanmar, New Zealand, North America, Peru, USA, Vatican, Vietnam, and the Propagation Outlook. Standard disclaimer. John Filiozzi says, should you want to follow Radio Tirana's take on Ivanka Trump's and Jared Kushner's decision to buy an Albanian island to construct a luxury resort, you can no longer do that via shortwave radio, but you can via internet streaming. 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That's Monday through Saturday at 17 and 21 UT, and UT Tuesday through Sunday at 07, 9:30, and 12:30. You can find the streaming link from their English website at rtsh.al, /RTI/EN. Via the British DX Club, Mike Cooper and Richard Langley, the BBC Antarctica broadcast will be Sunday, the 21st of June, an annual midwinter broadcast of greetings and music requests of staff overwintering at British Antarctic survey bases in Antarctica and South Georgia. It's on all BBC World Service online streams, Sunday, 21 June at 21:32 GMT. But no shortwave frequencies were yet known. The shortwave broadcasts have been a bit longer, starting at 21:30. Last year, they were on 5960 from UAE, 9575 from Ascension, and 12065 from Wooverton. We hope by next week to have confirmation of any shortwave frequencies available for this. Ron Howard in California reports that Al Curtin, former general manager of Radio 4KZ in Australia, is preparing to return to shortwave with his own station. On June 11th, he heard via the remote in Queensland a tone of 420 Hz testing on 5055 kHz from 1245 UT. His first broadcast period started December 20th, 2017. His new license shows the location is South Johnstone, Queensland, authorized with a power of 1,000 watts. Not clear if it will be called again Radio 4KZ. While some of NBC says he was also definitely hearing the tone at 1320 UT. On June 11th, but Ron Howard was hearing something else at 1507 later that night, or day, via the remote in Townsville, five-digit numbers in CW as if it were a spy transmission. Ron Howard confirms that the long-standing silence of Bangladesh Mitar continues when he checked June 9th at 12:45. No signal on 4750. Lucio Otavio Bobovic in eastern Brazil reports the rare shortwave station in western Brazil on 5035. Educação Rural de Coari, June 1st at 10:17 for 5 minutes. Actually, it was 10 hertz below 5035. Heard via remote in Lima, Peru. There are only a few broadcast stations in the world on 530 kHz, around here, Cuba, and Canada. In Maine, Bill Whitaker was hearing something on 530, May 25th, in an unrecognized language. It certainly wasn't Spanish, English, or French. In the Real DX group, Walt Salmaniv and Mauno Ritland recognized it as Bulgarian. Therefore, it's from CHLO in Ontario, which does carry Bulgarian at times. Its website is www.am530.ca. And here's another unexpected language which can be traced to Canada. Barry in

or IJN in Crossville, Tennessee, during an FMDX opening on 93.1, says this is coming from Eastern Canada, but what is it? Sylvain Noe in Quebec says it sounds like Persian. Though Paul Walker says it must be CKCUFM in Ottawa, which does have a Persian program, Mondays at 7 to 9 p.m. Eastern. More about the impending close down of CHU Canada. Arl Doppelstein in the Minnesota DX Club says, I find it interesting that they say the move was for economic reasons, when the total annual operating cost of CHU to the Canadian government was only 365 kilodollars. Richard Langley in New Brunswick says perhaps there is another factor in the reasoning for the CHU shutdown. XONA Space Systems targets Canadian Arctic with LEO PNT Network. It's a Burlingame, California company, which closed a $170 million Series C funding round to scale up its commercial positioning, navigation, and timing Pulsar satellite network, and continues to expand its activities in Canada. According to SpaceQ.ca, flush with a new capital, the company is turning its attention to northern infrastructure. In late May, it announced it was teaming up with Innovation, Science, and Economic Development Canada, ISED, and the National Research Council of Canada, NRC, which of course runs CHU. The partnership will demonstrate how Canada's official universal time standard can be distributed through the Pulsar network. The company only has one active satellite in orbit, but the plan is to have 258 satellites provide continuous global coverage. XONA said it expects to launch an additional 4 satellites this year. There's a lot more background to this in the world of Radio IO Group. Sheldon Harvey got some additional info from NRC about the timing of the CHU closure. Probably June 22nd, Monday, at 10:10 a.m. Eastern or 14:10 UT. Andy Reid of the Canadian Radio Directory says it would be nice if a compromise could be reached, leave 7850 on, which reaches all the country at least once during any given day. And Johannan says, if you have multiple portable and ultralight radios, set them to each of the three channels, 3330, 7850, and 14670, to hear each of them being switched off forever during the 14 to 1430 period on June 22nd. China, in Australian DX News, Rob Wagner in Victoria, reports on 6080, Hulunbuir RTV, Hilar, Inner Mongolia. Heard May 17th at 11 UT with time signals, CNR music themes, and news in Mongolian. A weak signal, one of the remaining low-power Chinese outlets rated at 10 kilowatts. He says amazing that it remains on a clear channel for much of its daily service. Tony Pavick in BC comments on more weird Chinese frequency use, another example of China's scorched earth frequency management. On June 9th at 11:59 UT, CNR had a very strong signal on 11615, presumably to jam Taiwan. But it cut off abruptly at 2 seconds past 1200. Then there were two carriers, 5 kilohertz either side. At 11:59 CRI in Japanese, a weaker signal, on 11620 from Xi'an site, totally unusable unless using USB when the jamming is on 11615. Both were in use at 1100 for the previous hour. And on 11610, CNR2 was just a carrier, audio too weak. And neither CRI nor CNR2 would be usable from 11 until 12 unless Groundwave and Skip were working in their favor. Plus, a thought on why Chinese jammers have a carrier cut at top of hour and return 2 or 3 minutes later. Tony Pavick says, I'm guessing it is for a transmitter location change, allowing what was the jammer to now turn to another frequency for legitimate use. Wolfgang Büschel says, your observation is correct. Ron Howard notes another oddity on 4900. Voice of Strait was cut off in mid-sentence, June 9th at 11:32. And now another 5:30 report concerning Cuba. Jeff and Amanda Wilson note that CMBR 530 had been off the air for over a week, wondering what's wrong. I live in northeastern Mississippi and can usually tune them in at night, and I can receive their streaming signal on my wireless radio. I asked if he's talking about Radio Encyclopedia, and where did he get the call letters CMBR, not in the WRTH.
He says, yes, it is, and they are displayed on my CC Wi-Fi radio while listening to their stream. CMBR's over-the-air signal returned earlier in the morning on June 11th. Frank Bast, F4LKC, says an excellent signal this morning in France on 11880 at 05 UT, Radio Havana, Cuba, in English. It's rare to hear them so well in Western Europe. This was on June 10th. Earlier that date, Paul Walker in Wyoming was hearing English from RHC on 11880 after midnight UT. Cubanon, Paul Walker also says, Radio Republica on 9490 is in dead air again tonight. That is at 0227 UT, Tuesday, June 9th. The third or fourth time in a couple of weeks, I've heard dead air on the frequency. I've contacted the Frequency Management Organization about this problem, which is not the France Transmission Company, where this is coming from. Grateful Dan 61 in Central Virginia replies, Radio Republica has programming five times a week. Issoudun, France puts up a carrier seven times a week. The carrier at 0200 Tuesday and Wednesday. The program is on the air the other days at 0200. The signal comes smoking here at 60 over 9 some nights on an ICOM R75 and an MLA 30-plus loop in my home office, first floor level. The despicable deceased gospel huckster Tony Alamo's broadcast live on, thanks to Pan American Broadcasting, at 20 UT on 9690. However, Ron Howard noticed this was missing on June 8th and tried to find out why from PAB. They refer to that as TDF Australia. Actually, that means it's for Australia, but it's from France. And they say it is not a permanent schedule change. Via CIDX messenger about Gabon. Will Africa No. 1 in Moyabi rise from its ashes? Originally from a radio magazine and Facebook, originally in French as Radio du Monde. Africa No. 1 has become a priority issue for the authorities. The stated objective is clear, to regain control over the governance of the historic station, long regarded as the most important radio broadcaster in Africa. The technical facilities in Moyabi, once among the most powerful shortwave broadcasting installations in Africa, now require substantial upgrading. To achieve this, the question of the company's legal ownership is central. Africa No. 1 was long jointly owned by the Gabonese state and the French state through Sofirad. Later, Libya, under the former regime of Gaddafi, acquired Sofirad's shares. The fall of the Libyan regime in 2011 froze part of the capital ownership arbitration process, and no lasting solution has been found. After several years of operational and legal paralysis, the Libyan authorities remained shareholders, but an agreement was initiated Tuesday, May 12th, in Libreville between Gabon and Libya, granting full ownership of Radio Africa No. 1 to Gabon, according to info obtained by the Gabonese press agency. The success of the operation will determine Gabon's ability to transform Africa No. 1 into a renewed instrument of influence within the African media landscape as it once was before. Germany, via Tanilo Marabello and Manuel Mendeth, Atlantic 2000 will be broadcast on Saturday the 13th of June for its 44th anniversary from 8 to 9 UT on 6070 and 9670 via Channel 292 and rebroadcast Sunday the 14th at 19 to 20 UT on 6070. You can receive our special EQSL by sending a detailed reception report of at least 15 minutes of listening to Atlantic 2000 International at gmail.com. The stream will be available at the same time on their website, and in fact you may listen to them 24/7 via radioatlantic2000.free.fr. It's also time for monthly broadcast of Bill Tilford's two programs via Channel 292 in Germany, from the Isle of Music with new releases, special guest Hugo Cruz with his second release, Figure It Out, with a fascinating backstory, jazz. That's Friday, June 12th at 16 UT on 9670, repeated at 22 on 3955. And exactly 1 week later, on Friday, June 19th, it's Uncle Bill's Melting Pot, due to last month's very poor propagation, repeating last month's episode of Persian Classical Music.
In addition to terrestrial listening, Bill does accept reception reports using remote SDRs, provided both your own physical location and the location of the SDR are included. EQSLs only. The media magazine you monitor with your mind. 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Box 1684, ENID OK 73702. He says thanks for all you do to keep our great hobby alive. Keep up your good work from your old pal. One may also contribute via PayPal, not necessarily in U.S. funds, to WORADIO@yahoo.com. Using remotes in Indonesia, Ron Howard says he's been checking 9690 for the possible return of Voice of Indonesia, but no results so far. Also has been missing 4755. As of June 8th, it was still off the air when checked at 1255 at the beach, and also Sonnet checked via the Bandung remote at 2010. Also not to be heard June 9th at 11:25, but good news on June 10th. Voice of Indonesia 4755 again on the air. Heard at 12:30 UT in Japanese with a language lesson. Via the remote at Palomar Mountain, California. Fair reception. It had been missing since at least May 25th. Ron continues to monitor the two other Indonesian shortwaves on 7203 RI Pro 3 or Pro Tiga from Kebayoran Baru, Jakarta, heard from 10:25 to 12:30 on June 7th. Also at the beach, June 8th at 11:33 and 12:28. June 9th, not on the air at 11:25, but on after 1300, with a football game. And then there's 7289.9, RI Nabiri Pro 1 or Pro Satu, heard via remote in Queensland, June 5th at 21:33. The first time he checked for them at that time period, but clearly on the air. Also June 8th from 11:40 till apparent close down at 12:30. A double whammy of jamming may occur around 9310. Dan Robinson reports on June 4th, a huge jammer on 9310 at 1824, which has Radio Payam in Persian. It switched to 9320, where it was listable, though still impacted by the jammer on 9310. However, Wolfgang Duschel points out that 9310 also has the Voice of America in Korean, presumably via Philippines, from 1530 until 1930. So there was bubble jamming against that, heard at 1911 on 9310.069. Also, Akiyoshi Teraoka in Japan was hearing jamming on 9320 around 1720 UT. Was it Radio Farda or Radio Payam Ezadi, listed on 9330? Alan Holder on the Isle of Wight says it's Radio Farda relayed from Uzbekistan. Every day the frequency is changed to try to avoid jamming by the Iranians. I monitor them daily. It varies from between 9300 and 9350, 9370 and 9380. It's parallel to 9360, which is via Kuwait. And then there's Iran International TV Audio on 5890 via Bulgaria. Reported by JRX in Brazil, June 9th at 02:43. In Persian to Iran, but there were two announcers speaking very quickly without pauses, presumably jamming, that is, a mixture of male and female announcers speaking. In the British DX Club, Bill McDevitt reports a new frequency for another Iranian clandestine, Radio Zaman Bidari, 15215 via France, Thursdays only at 1830 to 1930. Anti-regime programming, interested in reception reports, even if they are jammed. QSLs will be sent for correct reports, if it like recordings. From Korea South via Taiwan to Korea North on 7340, Ron Howard reports National Unity Radio. 12:38 UT, Tuesday, June 9th, well heard at the beach in California, only slight jamming. And there was their quotation in English, "Action may not always bring happiness, but there is no happiness without action," attributed to British statesman Benjamin Disraeli. The two Malaysian shortwave frequencies, 11885 and 15295, are another
subject of monitoring by Ron Howard. But as of June 8, that 0420 check, they were both off the air. He notified the station and hoped for their quick return. Ron Howard was surprised to find Myanmar radio on 5990 instead of 5985. Friday, June 5th, via remote in Thailand at 1439 with their Friday night live show. And still not heard on 5985, June 8th and 9th. Furthermore, Myanmar radio cut off 9730 in mid-sentence, June 9th at 1144. Chris Campbell in Ohio says, one of my good friends at RNZ National Radio New Zealand told me that Adrian Sainsbury has retired. I just hope shortwave continues to carry on with their great service. I see that NZ is now running 9700 until 1358, then switching to 7440. North American Antichrist Pirate Station YHWH had been silent for a while, but since June 7th is again being reported in the evenings around 03 to 05 UT on 7475, according to Ron Howard, Rick Martin, Bob Coomer, and Walt Zomini. One of the few remaining Peruvian shortwave stations, reported by Rich Stoller in Pennsylvania, Radio 1.2000, 475-2.4, June 8th at 2350, a strong signal into the Lima remote, and audible into Ireland, but at midnight 15 UT, not into North America. He has been heard in Latin America since late May. Lucio W. Bobovic in Brazil also reports it via the Lima remote on 4752.39, June 4th at 2213 to 2237, with political content. Steve Herman's new series, America at 250 Due Diligence, started last week on WRMI, but there were some mix-ups about getting it all on the air. Kim Elliott says, from now on, it shall be heard. UT Sundays at midnight to 0100 on 9395 and 5050. Richard Langley says, excellent program with co-host Steve Herman of VOA fame and Bill Bernadoni. Quite a polished program. Website for it is radiofreeamerica.media. Be careful, there is also a Radio Free America, a right-wing political organization and program, far from being balanced like Steve Herman's program, which is also available as an Apple podcast. Bryce Avery tells us that his Encore Classical Music Hour this fortnight, starting June 12th, is a Scandinavian-inspired midsummer special. As follows on WRMI, UT Friday 0200 on 5850. Friday at 20 on 15770. UT Sunday at 01 on 5850. UT Monday at 02 on 5950. And at 13 UT Tuesday on 15770. 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Sunday at 19 on 3955. For the playlist and how to contribute, go to www.tumbril.co.uk. In Australian DXU, Chris Martin in Lower Beachmont, Queensland, says a very interesting month for DX catches on medium wave. A standout anomaly was KHNC in Johnstown, Colorado, on 1360, obviously running day power. I came onto it at 0920 UT on the 14th of May, dominating 1360 with the Coast to Coast program. It is not an affiliate for that show, and it was not the same one running on other stations. I listened for over 40 minutes. I think they were just using it as a filler, and it was not heard the next night. KHNC identified at 0902 as the Roar of the Rockies. It's the most outlandish conspiracy station I've ever heard. And check out their website, which is a revelation to say the least, says editor Matt Francis, labeled Renegade Radio, www.1360khnc.com. IGH also managed to hear KHNC some months ago in the middle of the night when it also must have been on day power. More about changes at Vatican Radio. From National Catholic Register or ncregister.com, Tony Pavic forwards this news.
Pope Leo XIV appoints EWTN News President to lead Vatican Communications Department. The Dicastery for Communication was established by Pope Francis in 2015 as part of his reform of the Roman Curia, bringing together the Holy See's various communication entities, including Vatican News, Vatican Radio, L'Osservatore Romano, Vatican Media, and Vatican Publishing House and Printing Press, Filmoteca Vaticana, and the Holy See Press Office. Appointed for a 5-year term, the prefect is responsible for overseeing the entire media network of the Holy See. What changes this may bring to Vatican Radio Shortwave is unknown. Who is this person from Eternal Word Television Network News? Montserrat Alvarado, becoming the first laywoman appointed prefect of a dicastery of the Holy See. So now she may have something to do, as EWTN or WEWN has been missing from shortwave, both Spanish and English. Meanwhile, Vatican Radio continues to propagate well off the back of its antenna if it's correctly aimed. For example, June 6th at 0644, I heard them concluding a quarter hour in English on 15:59.

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2: El Movimiento Santuario del Condado de Columbia es una organización basada en el Condado de Columbia que organiza junto a inmigrantes y aliados para apoyar, empoderar y defender colectivamente a nuestras comunidades. 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
6: Welcome to Making Contact, and today we are airing part two of a two-part series on the African-American history of Indianapolis. This story comes to us from our friends at Urbanist Media and their podcast, Urban Roots. The podcast tries to understand history, policy, and planning from the perspective of the people that live in those cities and who are trying to preserve the lost stories of their shared past. And joining us today again is Deka Hussein from Urbanist Media. So Deka, for our listeners that maybe didn't catch part one, what did we learn about Indianapolis last week?
7: Last week we spoke about Black Indianapolis, the history that's actually quite specific to the Indiana Avenue corridor and its very vibrant, rich African-American history and the extant places that are there still and the places that are also not quite there, but a lot of on-the-ground folks are doing quite a bit of work to help commemorate. So some of that is the history of Madam C.J. Walker, and some of it's other histories that are related to the planning efforts and the development efforts that are being done to cultivate and kind of retain the African-American history of Indiana Avenue.
6: And today we're going to be listening to part two. So what is today's story about?
7: Today's show focuses on a couple different stories related to Indianapolis that are a little bit outside of the Indiana Avenue corridor, basically trying to say, hey, there is Black history throughout Indianapolis. It is not just located within this very specific area, but that there are places like Norwood, which was a relatively unknown history that I think a lot of people had, they had the stories and they didn't really share them until one activist, Kayla Austin, came in and started talking to people. And she actually did it in a really unique way where she was like, she's an artist. So she was doing the artwork and drawing, painting the individuals that she would meet who had connections to Norwood, and she would talk to them and she would record their oral history. And through that work, it was just, it was so incredible to learn and hear about lots of other important African-American figures that really were integral to helping shape the history of Indianapolis in terms of its African-American history.
6: Thank you, Deka. And by the way, if you'd like more information about Urbanist Media, visit us online at radioproject.org for links to all of their episodes. And now here's part two of their journey into the Black history of Indianapolis.
5: The reason I'm in the preservation business is because my mother taught me that this is something important.
7: That's Claudia Polly, the preservationist we introduced you to last episode.
8: She wouldn't do any of the work she does today if it weren't for her mother's influence.
5: She had been a preservationist back in the day when we all just thought she was a little crazy.
7: Ah! When Claudia's mother, Jean Spears, got into preservation in the late 1950s, she started small.
5: They were tearing down these mansions, and Mom would go into these homes, and she'd take out marble fireplaces, mahogany staircases, stained glass windows, and then she created her own antique store.
8: In the 60s, Jean raised her preservation game. It all started when she began looking for her family's new home.
5: We couldn't move to the house that we wanted to move to because of segregation. The white realtors wouldn't let us go through. So my mother started looking downtown, and Lockerbie Square was then, at that point, was a white slum. Now it's the preeminent preservation district in Indianapolis, and Mom bought a house for $5,000. It was not in great shape.
7: How many like bedrooms?
5: 15-room house, one bathroom. Oh. It was really not a place that you wanted to set foot in.
7: But that didn't scare Jean Spears.
5: She restored it beautifully and lived in it for 15 years and then said, why am I not doing this to the Black neighborhood of downtown Indianapolis, where her grandparents had lived?
8: It was easier said than done. During the 1950s and 60s, the city of Indianapolis used eminent domain to take land away from Indiana Avenue for highway construction.
7: The city then sold the land to Indiana University.
8: Then she saw Indiana Avenue take another hit.
5: They watched Madam Walker's house be destroyed for the widening of West Street. Nobody stood up and said, no, you can't do that.
7: But the city did. Luckily, about six blocks of historic homes survived.
8: One day, she saw an opportunity to buy one of those homes. It was, well, another fixer-upper.
5: If the termites had not been holding hands, that house would have fallen down. So,
7: Jean worked her magic and turned it into another beautiful home.
8: She met her new neighbors and organized them. She helped rename the neighborhood to Ransom Place in honor of Freeman Ransom, Madam Walker's lawyer, who had lived in the neighborhood during the company's heyday in the 1910s.
7: In the late 1980s, Jean noticed the university making moves once again.
5: The university, it's all on the south side of Indiana Avenue. It said it was not going to cross over to the north side. Well, it would have crossed over a lot sooner than it has even now if Mom hadn't taken a stake in Ransom Place.
8: Jean and some neighbors worked with the Landmarks Commission to get a historic designation for Ransom Place.
7: They uncovered the names of Black doctors, civic leaders, and other professionals who had lived in the neighborhood, many of whom had worked for Madam Walker.
8: In 1991, they succeeded. Today, the National Register of Historic Places includes this neighborhood.
5: That's how Ransom Place Historic District came to be.
7: Thanks in no small part to the connection to Madam C.J. Walker, Jean Spears was able to save this pocket of Black history in an area the city had almost erased from memory.
8: But Black indie history is about more than Madam Walker. Other stories and places in the city need protection too.
7: Luckily, today, a new generation is carrying on what Miss Jean Spears started.
8: Welcome to Urban Roots, a podcast from Urbanist Media that dives into little-known stories from history. We're your hosts. I'm cities journalist Vanessa Quirk.
7: And I'm historic preservationist Dara Hussein Wetzel. Today, we're continuing our two-part series on Black Indianapolis.
8: If you missed part one, now's a good time to go back and listen to that episode so that you can learn about Madam C.J. Walker and Indiana Avenue.
7: In this episode, we'll go beyond Madam Walker and tell you stories of Black Indianapolis that have rarely been told.
8: And we'll introduce you to three Black women who are safeguarding these stories of the past and guiding Indianapolis toward a better future.
9: I have a new nickname. I'm being called a rogue historian.
10: Rogue? Oh my gosh, you put that on a business card.
9: I was like, I'm getting t-shirts. Yes. I need a t-shirt.
7: When she's not roguely researching, Kayla Austin stays busy as a painter, a grassroots advocate, and the founder of a consulting company that helps Black neighborhoods mobilize history for their own protection.
8: Kayla, who's mixed race, grew up in Indianapolis. When she left as a young adult, she had no intention of ever coming back. But in 2020, in the midst of the pandemic, she returned.
9: But I was depressed to be back here because I have so many negative memories attached to it. My mother's family was pretty deeply involved in the Klan, actually. And so the stories that were told to me about what it means to be Black were very derogatory, right? And so it was a very long path to kind of recover that. And history is how I've been able to do so, right?
7: Kayla embarked on a new project to try and reconnect with the city that she had previously written off.
9: I just started inviting people into my studio and I'm doing their portraits and I'm recording their oral histories. That's also how I meet Miss Flanora.
8: Miss Flanora Frazier.
9: And she's just this little tiny old lady. And she's very sassy.
7: Miss Flanora told Kayla about the place where she grew up, Norwood, a small neighborhood about 5 miles southeast from Indiana Avenue.
9: Norwood is less than half a mile from the house I was born in. And no one ever talked about Norwood.
8: Here's an excerpt of Ms. Flanora that Kayla recorded for her oral history project.
11: It was but one, maybe two telephones in the neighborhood. But everybody knew everything. How did the word get around? You do something down the street, when you get home, Mom knew it. And you could get a spanking anywhere. And then get home and have another one. So you try to be good. The neighbors would look out for your kids. Nobody had to worry. You never went hungry. You could eat at anybody's house. It was a very caring community, I tell you. So much different from now.
8: The more Kayla learned from Miss Flanora about her history, the more it drew her in.
9: She's 92 years old. Her grandfather, he escaped slavery when he was 13 years old and joined the U.S. Colored Troops.
7: This regiment of African Americans suffered unimaginable losses during the Civil and American Indian Wars.
9: 5,000 colored troops leave and 950 of them make it back home.
8: Miss Flanora's grandfather, Reverend Sidney Pinnock, was one of those men. He and many others in his regiment made Norwood their home.
9: The lots over in this part of town are only $50. You got probably $25 to throw in on a house with your best friend. Mm-hmm. And that's what they do, right? They penny party. Mm-hmm. Everybody throws in $10, they buy the lot for the church. You know, everybody puts in $10 more, they buy the barn.
7: Ms. Flanora.
11: That's before my time, but I've heard the stories. Grandfather, I guess, he formed a church, and it's still there.
8: In 1889, Miss Flanora's grandfather establishes the Pennock African Methodist Episcopal Zion Church in the neighborhood.
7: Ransom Place, the thriving Black neighborhood along Indiana Avenue,
6: helps Norwood grow.
9: Ransom Place is essentially Norwood's mother, right? So it's sending its doctors over. It's sending its lawyers over. It's sending its teachers over.
8: One of those teachers, Miss Ada Harris, left an indelible mark on the neighborhood.
6: Madam C.J. Walker is an inspirational story, but Ada Harris was a pioneer too.
9: Ada Harris patented the straightening iron in 1893. Ada Harris is also the only Black woman in the state of Indiana who goes to the World's Fair in Paris. We've got a picture of her shaking hands with Queen Victoria.
8: She applied her world-class ingenuity toward her new home.
9: She comes out to Norwood and starts Norwood Colored School Number 5. In 1889, when she gets there, there are less than 15 students in the school, right? Within 10 years, there's 150 students in the Norwood Colored School. 90% of the Black people in Norwood had been previously enslaved. So I'm sure Ada Harris is knocking on doors like, hey, that baby needs to be in this classroom and not in that farm working. We've had enough farm. You know, like that's just how I imagine. Ada Harris is a sassy woman.
6: Kayla says Ada didn't just turn the school around. She became Norwood's unofficial mayor.
9: She runs the community land trust. She writes out all the legal paperwork. And she also has, being raised in Ransom Place, access to the NAACP and all of these organizations over there that Norwood doesn't have access to because they're isolated.
8: Ada helps Norwood become one of the most affluent free Black communities in the Midwest.
9: By 1912, they have a Black library, they have their own marshal, they have their own fire station. They also have a lot of boarding houses and hotels and hostels. Every house had fruit trees in their yard. There are no lynchings within the boundaries of Norwood, not one. That's a big deal. Norwood sounds like a utopia.
6: Of course, no utopia can last.
8: As we discussed in our previous episode, the Ku Klux Klan was solidifying its grip throughout the state from the 1910s on.
9: There are 250,000 Klansmen by 1927, and they set up all around the borders of Norwood. We have a Klan distribution map, and every X on it is 1,000 Klan members. I mean, and it's a dense forest around Norwood. Mayor Duval, literally in the Klan. Very open about it, super active Klansmen. Indianapolis essentially starts to dismantle this community. They take the marshal, defund the trolley system. They remove Ada Harris as the principal of the Norwood Colored School. She had been the principal there for nearly 30 years.
6: During this time, when the Klan is dismantling Norwood, Ada Harris tries to prevent her life's work from being undone.
9: 1925, Ada Harris has a stroke. And she writes up her will. She leaves 5 lots to the Indianapolis Parks Commission. This is the lot with their library, their community center, their kindergarten classes, and their park on it. Under the agreement that they are going to build the Ada B. Harris Center for the Benefit of Negro Children in Norwood.
8: In 1927, Ada Harris dies. The Parks Commission sends an attorney to assess Norwood.
9: The attorney comes back and says it is neither needed nor necessary for there to be a center for the benefit of Negro children in Norwood. Auction everything off. They auction it all off. In 1928, they bulldoze everything. They flatten everything. And by the time Ms. Flanora is born in 1929, there's nothing left.
6: In all of Indianapolis, you can't find a historical marker about Ada Harris.
9: Norwood's tried to get markers in their community, and like they have their rejection letters. Miss Flanora applied for it in 1997. Her grandfather's church was 110 years old. They have complete archives. They have everything that you needed to put a historic marker in place. What you meant to say is you don't value Black people and their structures and their impact.
8: Kayla and others have started pressuring the city to create a park in Ada's honor.
9: I'm going to press them to have it done by 2027 because that's 100 years.
10: Yeah.
9: And that's about time.
6: But that's not all Kayla's been up to. She's been talking to Ms. Flanora's neighbors and uncovering some pretty amazing stories.
8: 15 families in Norwood still live in the houses that their grandfathers built at the end of the Civil War. And all 15 have kept extensive archives of their family histories, photographs, freedom documents, even Civil War uniforms.
9: none of the neighbors knew that the other ones had these too. So we've discovered all this history. We've been reintroducing the neighbors to their own story. People my age had no idea about any of this. They're like, Grandma, what do you mean? We had the first Black library. They're like, oh yeah, I guess we forgot to mention it to you. You know, what do you mean? My great-great-grandfather's Civil War uniform is here in the trunk and nobody mentioned it to me. Wow. And they're like, well, we didn't think you'd think it was important.
6: Hi, Salima here. I'm just jumping in to remind you that you're listening to Urban Roots, a podcast out of Urbanist Media. If you'd like to know more about their podcast, visit us online at radioproject.org to find links for today's episode and behind-the-scenes information. And now, back to the show.
9: We stop telling stories. Mm-hmm. And it's because of trauma, right? It's because it hurts. But not all parts of the story hurt. Mm-hmm. Some parts of the story are beautiful. Over the last year, we've been able to give them their story back. And that's causing some real transformational changes. They're showing up for themselves.
12: Recently, Norwood showed up for itself, big time.
8: Since the mid-20th century, Norwood has suffered from many of the same socioeconomic forces that have throttled African-American neighborhoods across the country.
12: However, Indianapolis neglected Norwood to an extreme degree, even by American standards. Here's Ms. Flanora Frazier again.
11: We had outdoor toilets. Some people had septic tanks, if you could afford it. I remember my brothers carried drinking water from three houses down the street.
9: Norwood doesn't get roads until 1971. It didn't give them access to medical coverage. They didn't get gas and water.
8: Over the decades, the city of Indianapolis has built some things in Norwood. A park, a firehouse, a jail. In 2020, Kayla discovered that the city wanted to build a morgue on a plot of land that had been the family home of John Hardrick.
12: Hardrick's portraits, still lifes, and murals achieved wide acclaim. In the late 1920s, a Hardrick piece even hung in the Smithsonian.
8: Kayla and others showed up at public meetings and made some good trouble. Judith Thomas, the deputy mayor of neighborhood engagement for the city, remembers it well.
13: We went and talked to the neighborhood and got our hats handed to us. What we were going to build was on a historic piece of land, but we listened.
8: The people of Norwood prevailed over the city.
9: They officially canceled all of the morgue building within Norwood.
12: Since the fight over the morgue, the city of Indianapolis has started mapping Black and brown places throughout the city. That's a big deal.
13: We know where they are, who was there, and when we're looking at developing projects, we're respectful of what was there before.
12: The city will now think twice before building new projects over historic sites.
8: Kayla's hopeful, but also wary. She understands both the power and the limitations of history as a force for change.
9: This is like a very basic hierarchy of needs, like, right? You can't build when you're fighting. You can't build when you don't have food. You can't build when your environment is toxic. But one thing history does provide that is at the very core, right at the bottom of the hierarchy of needs, is a sense of self.
12: Kayla has been working to return this sense of self to Norwood. A short drive away, near Indian Avenue, another Black Hoosier is on the same mission.
11: To really have a good sense of self, you need to be able to feel those who came before you. When those buildings are taken away, that connection is taken away.
8: That's Paula Brooks. She's a community advocate for environmental justice.
12: Paula has helped neighborhoods reject facilities that would generate noxious fumes. She's fought for safer and more accessible streets.
11: My activism really stems from the fact that decision makers, policy makers, and others not seeing the humanity of the long-term residents that live here.
14: She's also part of the third generation in her family to live in Ransom Place.
15: There's not too many people in this neighborhood that knows the streets and the feeling, the history like I do. And that green one right there, that's Miss Spears' house.
14: So when I was in Indianapolis, I asked Paula if she would meet me in Ransom Place, the neighborhood that Jean Spears and others got landmarked decades before. She explained that the neighborhood is actually much bigger than the historic district. It includes areas like Fayette Street and Lanner House Homes.
15: This is the only neighborhood downtown that black people own real estate.
10: Mm-hmm.
15: Just about every black person that lives in the neighborhood owns their home.
10: Mm-hmm. That's pretty impressive.
14: However, this homeownership hasn't safeguarded people from disruptive developments. While the landmarked blocks have been kept safe, other blocks in the neighborhood have been forgotten and left vulnerable. Over the years, historic homes were knocked down. Small businesses gave way to an unattractive strip mall. Safe streets became high-speed throughways.
16: When Indiana University Health demolished a road to install a monorail for students and staff, it pushed traffic coming from the interstate onto the street where Paula's mom lived.
15: My mom had to move from her house. They had put in the monorail, had her backing out in the traffic going 40 miles an hour blindly, and nobody cared.
14: Even when developers do construct needed buildings, like housing, they often block access to streets that used to run directly through the neighborhood.
15: 9th Street, right, it used to continue all the way through the avenue as well. So they built this building, but they didn't really think about, again, the connectivity. So just trying to get across is not easy.
10: I really feel the disconnectivity here. It doesn't feel like a neighborhood as much.
14: Last year, a new project proposed for Indiana Avenue came across Paula's desk. It was for student housing that would have disconnected the neighborhood even more.
16: Paula started calling people in Indianapolis to form the Indiana Avenue Coalition. It pressured the city to reject the project.
14: The coalition was able to stop this development. But Paula is clear that her work isn't just about preserving old buildings and preventing new ones. It's about advocating for the right kind of new development.
15: There's a tendency to want to turn us into museum relics, place this area like in a time capsule, and not really looking at how we are today as a community. What people want is to walk on the streets and feel safe. More green space, more transportation options. You respect the history, but you have to definitely build new. You have to look towards the future. So that's a fine line to have to walk.
14: Jean Spears' daughter, Claudia Polly, walks that line every day.
5: How can we ensure that any new development along Indiana Avenue responds to the history of the people that were there before?
14: Claudia isn't just a preservationist. She started a new nonprofit, the Urban Legacy Lands Initiative, or ULI, to help transform the avenue.
5: Using the past as a catalyst for the future, for urban legacy lands in jeopardy, the Andrew Mellon Foundation gave us money to create a new kind of CDC, a community development corporation, except this is a cultural heritage development corporation.
14: Claudia hopes her initiative can be the catalyst to bring back a thriving business community along Indiana Avenue.
5: And there's a reason why small shops have to charge as much as they do, because of their overhead. Maybe there's a way that ULI, as a nonprofit, can help subsidize in some way, and it's a smart investment. It's not just handing out, no. If you are helped through the process and you're given money to start and you are given all the things that you need to have to be successful, maybe.

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1: La despensa de alimentos de Catskill está localizada en la parroquia de la Iglesia de St. Luke en Catskill, en la calle William, número 50. 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
2: 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I'm Aaliyah. I'm 10 years old, and I'm from Hudson.
3: And I'm Emily. I'm the director of the Hudson Area Library, and I'm also from Hudson. And we're here every week talking about books.
2: Books we love, books we hate, and bookish things.
3: We are sometimes joined by our wonderful friend Fatia, and perhaps she'll join later. We shall see. She's been busy. We've missed her. But we've got some books to talk about today. Me and Aaliyah have been reading a lot.
2: Yes, we have.
3: Aaliyah checked out such a big pile of books today that accidentally dropped them. And I offered a bag and she said no.
2: Yes, I'm working on getting my arms stronger.
3: What I've gotten really good at is piling up books and then using my chin to kind of secure it in place. That's like one of my skills.
2: I tried that, but then you hold the top one and then the ones like on the bottom slip out. So then the ones on the top fall.
3: You've got to get them just right.
2: Yeah. And if they're not straight, like if one's over here and one's over here, then they're going to fall.
3: Yeah.
2: I forgot if I talked about my spell book.
3: I don't know. What is your spell book?
2: It's from a movie, Descendants, and it's Mal's spell book too. And there's the first spell book, but I haven't read it yet. For some reason, I always start on the second book instead of the first.
3: Is it an actual spell book or is it a book about the character and their spell book?
2: It's a spell book. Actually, it's both.
3: Are you worried that some of the spells could go wrong if you haven't read the first one?
2: Yeah, because like some of these spells are like you have to get everything right or else. And you have to read the first book. I recommend reading the first book first.
3: Safety first, you know?
2: Yes.
3: So tell me about this spell book. What spells are in it?
2: And who's
3: Mal?
2: Mal is...
3: Mal?
2: Trying to find... Yes, here it is. The reading spell. It is, read it fast at lightning speed. Remember everything I need.

0: This book is in the second movie. It's different because Mal is very swamped with princess stuff, and she's kind of doubting if she belongs in Ordon. And then there's a whole thing about that I'm not going to get into, or else I would be here all day and all night.
1: But the book has spells in it as
0: Yeah.
1: opposed to a story, or does it have both?
0: It has spells, stories, and the whole thing. Like,
1: Okay. So it's not just a spell book.
0: yeah.
1: Sounds interesting. I've never seen Descendants. I've heard of it.
0: And another book behind my bed. There's one. I have a couple of them. But the first one I want to talk about is Treasure Hunters. Did I talk about these yet?
1: I think you've talked about Treasure Hunters, but I can't remember which one because I think it was another one where you're like, I read this one, but
0: I
1: my.
0: think it was Danger Down the Nile, but I have a bunch more of the book, like the one that I'm on now, Treasure Hunters, The All-American Adventure.
1: This
0: And
1: is the James Patterson series.
0: yeah.
1: Does he write with another author on that, or is it just him?
0: It's him and Chris Bravin.
1: Gravenstein?
0: I haven't read this book in a while because I've been very swamped with Pippi Longstocking. So I'm just going to read the
1: A
0: back.
1: good thing to be swamped with. I love Pippi.
0: He's awesome. The back says, "Find the secret treasure that will save America." Sounds like a job for the kids. Rick, Beck, Storm, and Tommy are stuck in Washington, D.C. without any priceless antiques to hunt. Boring, but everything changes when the kids uncover a dastardly conspiracy, a fake Bill of Rights. Now they're crisscrossing the country in a race to prove that the document is a forgery. But the key to exposing the conspiracy may have been under their noses the whole time, and if they don't find it soon, the USA as we know it could be gone forever.
1: Whoa.
0: Yeah.
1: Wonder what will happen.
0: And then my next book is Not So Normal Norbert. And
1: Oh, who's that by?
0: James Patterson and Joey Green.
1: Okay, I was thinking of a different book.
0: And since I only just got to the first page in this book, I'm also going to read the back of this, which is, it says, "I'm going to jail. For what? Dear dull Aunt Martha and dreary Uncle Hank. You'll never believe this, but I just got arrested by the truth police for, get this, being funny. I know that we're supposed to be boring and exactly like everyone else for the good of our society, but I had a moment of temporary insanity when I just had to crack a joke. It was the worst mistake of my life. Now I'm being exiled to a place for people who are hilarious and imaginative, and I'm totally terrified. Help me." With a bunch of extra E's. I don't feel like dragging the
1: Help
0: E.
1: me.
0: Yeah, it would take an hour for that many E's.
1: Yeah, and this show's only half an hour, so can't have that.
0: Yeah, there would be no time for your books.
1: Yeah.
0: And I might have one more book.
1: Okay.
0: Let me try and find it.
1: Digging through the stash.
0: Yes, digging. Aha! I found them. So one is Goddess Girls, Athena the Brain. It's about Athena, the goddess, who is going to a new school because she just found out that she's a goddess. And she's going to live on Mount Olympus. And let's just say it's a typical middle school, just with Zeus as your principal and Medusa and Poseidon as your classmates. If you can imagine how that is like. Yeah. But luckily, goddesses and gods can't get hurt by Medusa's eyes.
1: Oh, I didn't realize that.
0: I'm pretty sure. I read a Greek god book, but I forgot.
1: Yeah, I've not read about Greek gods probably since middle school or elementary school, whenever we learned those. Who's that book by the way?
0: Oh, it's by Joanne Hulab and Suzanne Williams.
1: Is that one you've read or one that you're just starting? Or interested in
0: That's
1: reading.
0: one that I'm halfway
1: Ah.
0: through. Actually, not even halfway through.
1: I'm halfway through multiple books myself right now.

0: I'm halfway through more than multiple books.
1: Actually, I'm almost done with my current one. I was listening to it during lunchtime, and then I had to come back to work because that's how work works. And I had like 10 minutes left in my book, and I was like, oh, if only I had 10 minutes more of lunch, I could finish this, but I'll just have to
0: Only you
1: wait.
0: had 10 minutes
1: I'll have
0: more.
1: to wait until the evening.
0: And then I have one more book. It's Hoot by Carl Hyacin.
1: Hyacin?
0: Hyacin? I don't
1: I
0: know.
1: think it's Hyacin.
0: I can't pronounce
1: That's
0: that.
1: how I've always heard it, but I could be wrong.
0: Who knows? I could also be wrong.
1: So what's that one about?
0: It's about this boy who saw this other boy without shoes just running like really fast without stopping while he was on the bus. So he decided to investigate it, and he found that the boy lives in the woods and doesn't have a family. And let's just say when he was investigating that, something very dangerous could have happened, but it didn't. Because of the running boy. And this is another book that I got halfway through. So that's all I know. Seems like it's just a mystery. And I think, well, more of the mystery is that the police are, well, there's a building site. They're trying to build something, and there keeps being wild animals there. When they live so far away from all of these wild animals, they live in the country, and they found three alligators on their construction site. And so there's that mystery and the mystery of the running boy in one book. It's a double,
1: So many mysteries. Very mysterious.
0: a very mysterious mystery indeed.
1: I don't think I've ever read. Oh, did I? No, I'm trying to remember. I can't remember if I've ever read Carl Hyacin. He writes a lot of books, though, and they seem good. But I don't think I have. So he writes books for both kids and adults. Hoot is one that I've heard mentioned a lot as like a good book.
0: I have a couple more books, but you can have
1: Do you want me to
0: choice.
1: share a few
0: Yeah.
1: first? Okay. So I feel like most of the novels that I've been reading lately have been adult novels, but I read a handful of graphic novels recently, some of which are geared more towards teens and some of which are more tweens and some in between. One that I really liked, that's definitely more teen leaning, is a book called As I Dream of You, and it's by Jennifer Lee and Lei Wen Pham. So Lei Wen Pham is the illustrator, and she's done a lot of great books, including picture books. She did the illustrations for the Real Friends series by Shannon Hale. She did the Princess in Black illustrations, all sorts of things. So she's great. I love her work. And then Jennifer Lee, I believe, as far as I can tell, this is her debut book, but she's been a screenwriter and story writer for animation. So like she wrote and directed Frozen and Frozen 2. She co-wrote the screenplay for Wreck-It Ralph and the story for Zootopia. So she's done a lot of writing of stories. But this one is a romance. And I'm thinking of reading the description for this one because I'm not sure how to best not spoil this book. It's hard
0: It's
1: when
0: a very
1: there's.
0: spoilable book.
1: It might be. Like, I'm curious because I didn't read the cover before checking it out. I just borrowed it because I like Lei Wen Pham's work. So I was like, I'll check this out. And I got some good reviews, but I didn't read the reviews. I just saw that it got a starred review. So I don't know how the publisher describes the book, like what they want you to know in advance. So I'll read what they have here. Franny and Sam are each other's entire world. So what do you do when your world ends? Falling in love is supposed to hurt. That's what Franny and Sam, two cynical teenagers raised on tales of heartbreak and loss, have come to understand. Yet when they fall for each other, they find the reality of love is something else. It's electrifying, all-encompassing, and easy. Theirs is a love that can conquer anything, perhaps even death. But Franny and Sam's quest to stay together, no matter the cost, soon blurs the line between reality and fantasy, and their shared dream threatens to turn into a nightmare. So it's a teen romance, but it's got some supernatural elements to it. And I think the character development and storytelling are really well done for such a short book. Like you get to really care about the characters in a short period of time. And then the illustrations are great because Lay Wen Fam is A plus. So I really liked that one a lot. So that's As I Dream of You by Jennifer Lee and Lay Wen Fam. And that's one of the teen-oriented one. Another one that I would say is more teen-oriented, but I think if you're okay with blood and gore, it would be okay for younger readers too. Although I don't know, it's the first in a series, so who knows where the series goes. And this is one I would not actually, I'm not sure if I would suggest. It wasn't the book for me, but if the description that I share seems like it's for you, maybe it is for you. So it's a manga series that's just kicking off called Stella Must Die, and it just came out in May. It's by Yasunori Mitsunaga and Ine Otaka, and it is a story of a young woman whose father passes away, and she is the his only full blood daughter. She has some step siblings, and so she's the heir to his fortune, and he's very rich. And I'm trying to remember if he's like royalty rich or I don't see the description for this one. Interesting. No description for you. But so she stands to inherit his fortune, and the step siblings are not happy with this because they want the money and the palace and like all the good stuff, and they're evil. So they decide that they must kill her. That's why it's called Stella Must Die. And so they set about trying to kill her. And then we learn that it turns out she has a parasitic creature living within her body that is able to keep her alive. So they try and try to kill her, but this parasite is like, I can't have my host body die. Like, I've got to figure out how to protect her. And so fights back in various ways. And so, yeah, it's very strange. The parasite is really creepy and weird. So when I say this is for teens and maybe not as much for tweens, it really depends on how much you can handle creepy stuff because it is creepy. Again, that's Stella Must Die. That's the first issue. It just came out and it's by Yasunori Mitsunaga and Ine Otaka. I have a few more, two of which I'll mention really quickly because they're ones I've been reading for a long time. So I've mentioned them on the show a lot. But I read the next books for me in the Sunny series by Taiyo Matsumoto and in Hiroyasumi by Keigo Shinzo. And those are two series that I really love. They're both slice of life manga
0: Wait, the
1: series.
0: Sunny Side Up series?
1: No, it's just Sunny. It's a manga series.
0: Oh, I think
1: And
0: I've read that manga series.
1: I think it's set in, I can't remember if it's the 60s or the 70s, but it's like set back in the day. So there's a lot of old pop culture references, but it takes place at a place where a lot of foster children live. So a home for kids whose parents can't take care of them at the time. Some of them have been there longer than others. Some of them are there temporarily. But I really like the artwork, I like the characters. I like the subtle storytelling. So I really enjoy it. The sad thing is there's only one book left in the series. So I only have one left to go. So sad. And then Hiroyasumi is one that's set in Tokyo and it follows primarily two characters. They're in their 20s or late teens, forget how old the sister or the cousin is. So there's a one cousin is a young man who has inherited a property in Tokyo and lives a rather carefree life, although at times through the series decides to take on additional jobs to try to like be more responsible and adult. And then his cousin moves to Tokyo to go to art school and lives with him. So it's about their relationship as cousins growing as roommates, as well as their relationships with their friends and classmates. And then you get other, there's other characters that sort of become more primary characters. Like there's a real estate agent that's sort of a love interest for one of the cousins, but it's one of those will they or won't they kind of things. But she has some parts of the story that focus on her. But I really love both those series and highly suggest them. And then one more that I'll share, which is another manga. I finally read the first volume of the One Piece series, which has been going on forever. I don't even know how many books there are now. so many. Let's see if I can see how far, because I think they're still being published. Looks like there's 114 issues
0: 114
1: that have come
0: books.
1: out so far. And
0: One
1: there,
0: question. Do you have the series in the library?
1: we don't have all 100 and whatever number I just said, 115, 116, but we have some of them. And then we can get others through the library system from other libraries.
0: Yeah.
1: But this one's like a very fantastical adventure story where the main character is named Monkey D. Luffy, and he wants to be the king of the pirates. So he starts off like without a crew, without a ship, and it's about how he grows this crew and goes on all the adventures. And he has some special powers because he ate the gum fruit, which gives him some weird powers.
0: No
1: But
0: wonder he wants
1: it's
0: to
1: just
0: be
1: like an
0: back.
1: interesting world with like strange characters, and
0: Just
1: yeah, it's like a
0: here
1: very different
0: flower.
1: vibe than what I usually read. But I watched the Netflix live action adaptation because there's also like an anime version of it. But I've been watching the live action version. There's now been 2 seasons, and I really enjoyed that. So I was like, oh, I should try reading the book to see what it's like. And now I have to decide if I want to read more or not, because I'm interested in learning more about the world and the characters, but it's sort of a lot to know that there's 115 and growing volumes out there in the world.
0: Well, no wonder he wants to be a pirate. His name is Monkey D. Luffy.
1: It's a good name for a pirate, right?
0: Yeah. Maybe he should have a monkey as a pet, just saying. Monkey
1: Yeah.
0: D. Luffy and D. Luffy the monkey. That would be a good name.
1: It would. And then I noticed you had asked me before about Katie the Cat Sitter Villain Con and when that's coming out. And it is coming out at the end of June.
0: Yes!
1: June 30th is its release date. So,
0: Oh, dang, I'll be at camp. Well, I can still tell
1: something to look forward to. Are you doing like a sleepaway camp, or
0: Yeah, 2 weeks
1: that's
0: away
1: fun?
0: from home.
1: Nice. I loved going to camp when I was your age. So fun.
0: And if we have time, I have two more books.
1: Sure, go for it.
0: So one of them is, as I mentioned earlier, Pippi Longstocking, which is a classic.
1: Which version are you reading? Like
0: The
1: the illustrations?
0: No, it's not the illustrated one. But
1: They're all illustrated.
0: well, yeah, it's the,
1: Is it the original? Like,
0: yeah, like the old version of it. Actually, I have two or three versions of it, and I've read all of them 15 times,
1: yeah, they're
0: other
1: very
0: than
1: fun.
0: this one. And so it's about this girl who is named Pippi Longstocking, and she used to live out on sea until her father and her mother died, and now she lives alone, which I literally could not imagine not having parents.
1: She doesn't live totally alone.
0: Well, she does have her monkey and her horse.
1: Yes, exactly. And she has some friends.
0: Yeah.
1: There's like the neighborhood friends.
0: Yeah.
1: I
0: Her
1: forget their
0: monkey's name
1: names.
0: is Mr. Nelson. For some reason, I don't think that's a monkey name. That doesn't
1: I think
0: seem
1: it's a great
0: like.
1: name.
0: I like the name, but I don't think it like sounds like a monkey name. If I had a monkey, I would name it either Mr. Nelson Monkeyson. Like, if I had to name it Mr. Nelson, I would at least add something that sounds like you're naming a monkey, not a human.
1: And then her friends are Tommy and Annika, who are like neighborhood kids that are just like, who's this wild child that lives next door to
0: Yes.
1: us who does all this wacky stuff?
0: They're like the people who would hold their teacups like this.
1: They're just very like average, normal,
0: Like,
1: everyday kids. And then
0: yeah.
1: Pippi's like
0: Well, compared to
1: getting
0: Pippi,
1: into all these
0: they're like
1: escapades.
0: this, with a very fancy cup of tea and a very fancy saucer compared to Pippi.
1: But I get the sense, I mean, I haven't read in a while, but my recollection is that they don't like judge her in any way. They're just like fascinated by her because she's so
0: Yeah.
1: different and fun and interesting.
0: They're so fascinated because, like, well, if I saw a little girl with a monkey on her shoulder and a horse on her porch walking on her hands, I would be a little fascinated. One, because her orange ponytail braids are always sticking out like this. I don't know why. Maybe just to add to the weirdness.
1: And what was your other book? You said you had two books.
0: My other book
1: We have
0: was
1: time for one more. What was it? I'm sorry.
0: Half Magic. Wait, let me get the book. I forgot the author. It's by Edward Eger. And this is another book that I am like less than halfway through. I'm just gonna read the back of the book. It all begins with a strange coin on a sun-warm sidewalk. Jane finds the coin, and because she and her siblings are having the worst, most dreadfully boring summer ever, she idly wishes something exciting would happen, and something does. Her wish is granted, or not quite. Only half of her wish comes true. It turns out the coin grants wishes, but only by half, so that you must wish for twice as much as you want. Wishing for two times some things is a cinch, but other doubled wishes only cause twice as much trouble. What is half of twice talking a cat? Or to be half again, twice, not here. And how do you double your most heartfelt wish, the one you care about so much that it has to be perfect? That's the.
1: You have to read to find out.
0: Yep. I like it so far. It's a fun book.
1: Yeah.
0: Roald Dahl did the cover.
1: Oh, neat.
0: It's a really awesome picture of knights that are cut in half, but they're not like literally cut in half. Their bodies are just the top half of their body is floating. I can't really describe it.
1: Gonna show me. Oh, yeah, they have
0: The
1: like
0: top half of their body.
1: they're missing their middles.
0: Yeah.
1: They have a bottom half, a top half, and no middle.
0: One of them doesn't have a body at all.
1: Oh dear. Sounds dangerous.
0: Just hopping around as a head. Honestly, if I had to do that, I would stay at home all day. Want to risk having to cross the street and then getting run over by
1: roll around your head,
0: a
1: yeah,
0: car.
1: all day long.
0: Because you can't walk because, well,
1: It would be hard being just a head.
0: yeah.
1: But I'd
0: Imagine
1: rather be
0: being a
1: just a
0: head with
1: head than just a
0: legs.
1: hand.
0: True. But if you were a hand, at least you could like walk because of
1: But
0: your
1: you
0: leg.
1: couldn't see anything, you couldn't hear anything, you couldn't say anything, taste anything, smell
0: Well,
1: anything.
0: you could put eyes and a mouth on your hand since you
1: Yeah.
0: have a head. You
1: But
0: could,
1: that seems creepy.
0: yeah, it would be kind of creepy having eyes and a mouth on your hand and just crawling
1: That
0: around.
1: could be like a hand puppet thing. You know
0: Yeah.
1: that thing where people draw on their hands, make a little puppet? It could be like that. But I
0: True.
1: don't know if the eyes would work, so they'd have to be magical eyes.
0: Yeah, that would be a good idea. A magical hand with magical eyes.
1: They
0: Although,
1: could walk around like the Addams Family thing.
0: yeah,
1: Yeah.
0: that's what I was actually thinking of, that like tiny hand thing, isn't it called?
1: I always get them confused. I think so, though.
0: Because I think I always, yeah, I get them confused too. I get it, cousin it.
1: Yeah.
0: Is to a thing.
1: Yeah, who's cousin it?
0: The hairy mustache guy.
1: Oh, I think I always think the hand is cousin it.
0: I end up thinking, wait, is his name it or is his name thing?
1: Oh, yeah, cousin it's the really, it's like big hairball.
0: Yes.
1: Not really a hairball,
0: Technically.
1: long hair, very not
0: But
1: bald.
0: a hair thing.
1: Yeah.
0: A big blob of hair.
1: Is it implied that cousin it has a body behind below the hair?
0: I think so.
1: Oh.
0: Because in one of the movies, he says that when he was a tiny child, he got made fun of, so he grew his hair out so long that no one could see him. So apparently, he does have a body. And I have decided that this family, we are going for Halloween as the Addams Family.
1: I think it would be fun to dress up as Cousin It.
0: Just put a bunch of. Wait, how would you do that?
1: I have to get a really long wig, or two, or three, or five.
0: As many wigs as humanly possible.
1: For a thing, you could wear all black head to toe, including a face covering, and then just have your hand out.
0: Yeah.
1: So we're actually out of time for today. So on that note, we're gonna leave you all to think about your best Addams Family costumes for this coming Halloween. But yeah, we'll be back in a couple weeks to talk about some more books. And in the meantime, we hope everyone has a great couple weeks with lots of quality reading time.
0: Happy
1: Until then.
0: reading.

0: 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Today, I'm your host, Noah, and I am joined with...
1: Elena Davis.
0: And today, we have a lovely show for you planned, but we're going to be right back after a quick song break. And when we're back, we're going to go into the community events. So stick around if you live around, you know, Greene County, Columbia County areas, and you're looking for something to do. But without further ado, we're going to go into Fun, Fun, Fun by Pharrell Williams. If you've watched Despicable Me, the third one, then you know the song. It's been stuck in my head because YouTube Shorts and Instagram Reels, so I'm going to curse you guys with the same curse. I hope you guys enjoy, or not. Either way, you're listening to the song. And without further ado, let's go.

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1: Lele.
0: And today, we have a lovely show planned for you. First, we're going to start out with the community events. So, we're going to start off with something that isn't exactly an event, but super important. There is a missing dog. It is a female American English Bulldog last seen 6/10/26 around her home, West Coxsackie. So if you do see this brown female American English Bulldog, then please call 518-227-9917. And now, time to get into the actual community events. I'm always a sucker for animals, and I have a soft spot for that type of stuff, so I wanted to include that. Next off, we have Living Life Meeting. This is the second and fourth Thursday of every month at 7:30 p.m. This is at the CCPR Recovery Community Outreach Center at One Taconic Place in Chatham, New York. Open to anyone in any stage of recovery or healing. Come hang out and chat with us about getting through life. And if you want to register for this, you can call 518-495-4796 or 518-816-7751. And you could also text them as well if you don't like phone calls. And next off, we have the Catskill Food Pantry. This is open every Friday from 1 to 4 p.m. at the Parish Hall of St. Luke's Church at 50 William Street in Catskill. And last but not least, we have the 2026 Athens Community Day event. This is going to be at the Athens Riverfront Park, and it's going to be Saturday, June 13th from 10 a.m. to 4 p.m. So it's a whole day of hanging out in the sun, get some lemonade, and have a good time with the vendors. With that being said, we got done with all the community events, and now it's time to chill. So I heard there was a little problem going around with certain teachers. You want to fill me in on that?
2: Okay, so basically what happened is, let's just call her Math, because, like, I don't know what to call her.
0: Okay.
2: So basically, this teacher always has a problem with students, and she always be correcting them for, like, the tiniest things. Like, say, example, your strap is down or something, she'll, like, yell at you or something, and she's always up, like, always up about something, and she's like, at this point, she's trying to be, like, rude. At this point, yeah. I feel like she's always targeting the students. So, for me personally, she always, like, I do assignment, and sometimes I don't do good. So, I asked her for corrections, and she's always, like, yeah, I can do corrections, but she doesn't tell me when. So, I'm just like, when can I do this? And then she yells at me, like, oh my gosh, you should have told me earlier, you can't do it now. And then she won't let me do it, so I'm just like, come on now, let me do it. And so, like, one time, I had this test, and I did really bad on it. So I asked her if I could redo it, and she said yes. And she said, just come meet me whenever. And I said, I'll come get you.
0: We're going to move this.
2: So I went to come get her the next day, and she said, wait, it's too late to do it. So I'm just like, you told me to come to any day, and you just, like, the next day come, and you're just like, no, you can't do it.
0: Yeah. Teachers should always be preparing their students for success, and it sounds like that teacher is doing the opposite. I feel like teachers either go down the path because they actually genuinely want to see kids succeed, and then there's the other side of that coin where they're just kind of power tripping, and it seems to be the latter.
2: Yeah.
0: What subject do they teach, if you're comfortable sharing that? Math?
2: Yeah.
0: I feel like it's always the math or the English teachers. No hate. Shout out to you if you're one of the good ones. You feel me?
2: Yeah.
0: Math, English teachers, especially if you're helping kids.
2: I love English teachers.
0: Yeah?
2: Yeah. Those are nice.
0: So, how does that make you feel when you're in class?
2: Genuinely, I feel like she's always targeting me, like, because she'll be like, so, for example, like, she'll be like, okay, class, make sure you do this. Like, she'll go way up behind me, and she'll be like, she'll look at something, and if I'm doing it wrong, she'll be like, okay, class, make sure you go back on number 9 or something.
0: Oh, yeah.
2: And then she's like, you feel me? Like, why you always gotta do that to me? And she doesn't do it to any of the teachers, so.
0: So, sometimes in life, when you're struggling with certain people that can feed you negative energy, no matter if it's a teacher, if it's a student, or if it's somebody you have to see. When you're younger, it's a little bit more difficult because you have to deal with certain people. You have to deal with teachers you don't like. You have to deal with students, or not students, fellow students.
2: Yeah.
0: You're not the teacher, but you're still dealing with the students. And it's important to set boundaries. It's easier to do this when you have more freedom in life and you get older, but there's still ways to help prepare for it as a kid. So we're going to go into this little article about setting healthy boundaries. It's pretty simple. So We're going to be talking about it, too. And we're not going to be reading it verbatim, one-to-one. We're going to just have a chat while reading it.
2: Okay.
0: So, you might hear the word boundaries and imagine walls that separate you from other people. In a sense, that's true. But boundaries aren't necessarily a bad thing. In fact, they're also an important ingredient in healthy, balanced relationships. They're also a crucial part of maintaining your identity, mental health, and physical well-being. Boundaries can include restrictions on physical actions, such as asking a roommate or partner not to look through your phone or not to interrupt you when you're working from home. They can also be psychological, such as asking your spouse to accept that your goals and dreams may not always be the same as theirs. So a good example of this is to start as something that makes you mad and then think of a way to set a boundary. So do you have any pet peeves?
2: Yes, I do, but I can't think of any right now. Let me just give you one second.
0: Alright, I'll run through a list. Let me know if any of them hit you, okay? People chewing with their mouth open.
2: So, yes, because yeah. I was raised, my mom always hated it. So, she would always say I'm chewing like a cow. So, yeah. I always just started hitting it myself. So.
0: What about when somebody doesn't respect your personal space?
2: That doesn't really bother me as much. It's just like, can you back up? And then, yeah.
0: Yeah. So, when we're looking at something that makes us feel an uncomfortable way, that's when we set boundaries. So, for example, if somebody is invading your personal space and you tell them multiple times, hey, I don't like this. This is my personal space and I don't consent to you getting in it. And they repeatedly ignore you. That's a sign that that person doesn't have your best interest at heart. And when people repeatedly don't respect your boundaries, then those are the signs that maybe it would be better to cut them off sometimes. Now, obviously, it's case-to-case dependent. And it's always up to you if you want to as well.
2: Yeah, I do have one example of this pet peeve. Like, it's not really a pet peeve, but it bothers me. And so I ask my friends not to say it around me, and it's just like when they use, like, God's name in vain, it, like, really, like, yeah. It makes me uncomfortable, and I don't like it. So I ask my friends not to say it around me. Like, I'm not going to, like, don't say it in general. It's, yeah. Like, don't say it around me. And my friend, like, there's one person, I'm not going to say names, but they don't respect that. And then I ask them to, like, not do it around me, and they just, like, get really mad. So That's one thing.
0: And now, later on, if that person were to ask to hang out with you, like on a one-on-one alone situation, you're probably more likely to say no, right?
2: Yeah.
0: Exactly. And that's you setting boundaries to make yourself feel safe. And that's why it's super important. So we're going to keep reading down here a little bit. Healthy boundaries in a relationship serve to encourage autonomy and reduce codependent habits. We're going to get into that on another day. Set expectations when interacting with others. Give you a sense of empowerment and self-respect. Ensure your physical and emotional comfort. Clarify individual responsibilities in a relationship. And separates your wants, needs, thoughts, and feelings from those of others. Without healthy boundaries, your relationships can become toxic and unsatisfying, and your well-being can suffer. You might feel taken advantage of if a friend keeps asking for money, for example. Yeah, if a friend constantly asks for money, and then when you're on the other hand, you're like, hey, my check's coming late. Could you grab me a burger? And they're like, no. When you let them borrow like $100 or something, that would make me mad.
2: That would really make me mad because, like, I just gave you a bunch of money. Like, I have examples all the time. Because I always ask for money.
0: Yeah, that's a perfect example. And boundaries aren't just necessary in your personal relationships as well. They're also needed in the workplace, where coworkers or managers might monopolize your time or disregard your needs. Unhealthy boundaries at work can also follow you home and reduce the quality of your personal life. A 2020 study on workers' happiness in the Netherlands. Try to say that 10 times fast. Workers' happiness in the Netherlands. I couldn't even do it once. Jeez. Found that when boundaries between personal life and work are blurred, people experience greater emotional exhaustion and less happiness. On the other hand, setting boundaries, particularly when it comes to job duties, can lead to a greater sense of empowerment. And now, this also goes for school as well. Would you say that life would be a lot more stressful if you had a bunch of homework all the time and you couldn't hang out with friends?
2: So, yes, because currently I have like 5 assignments late. Yeah. So, definitely, yeah.
0: Yeah, for sure. So, learning how to set and maintain healthy boundaries can change many aspects of your life, ranging from work to family relations to dating. It all starts with understanding the difference between healthy and unhealthy boundaries. And I want to add something to the last part. A lot of people think boundaries only matter in romantic relationships, but that's not true. It matters in friendships, in coworkers, even with your parents and siblings. With that being said, we got into a pretty heavy topic. So now we're going to chill out with some would you rathers to just kind of vibe out and relieve the tension. So this is the fun part. This is the part we've all been waiting for. I'm going to start off with, would you rather have party glitter stuck to your daytime outfits or pet hair embedded in your going out outfit?
2: Definitely the glitter one, because I have pets all the time and it really bothers me. Like, I have pets and all the time it bothers me, so definitely glitter.
0: I feel like pet hair kind of looks a little, sometimes can look a little trashy, but glitter, that just looks like you're the life of the party.
2: Exactly.
0: Yeah.
2: I have one. So, would you rather have noodle legs or, like, spaghetti arms?
0: That's a tough one. So it's really, would I rather not be able to, like, write or read or do anything with my hands or walk? I think I'd rather have noodle arms, because then I'd still be able to walk. What about you?
2: Definitely noodle arms, yeah, because if, say it's raining, I'd be done.
0: That's a great example. Would you rather spend your life refining one vision of yourself or reinventing yourself repeatedly? This one's a little deeper one.
2: One vision, definitely.
0: One vision? So just committing and then having that one legacy.
2: Yeah.
0: Yeah, I feel like reinventing yourself repeatedly can be good or it can be bad. It really depends on the intention that you put into it. So this one's tough, but I'm going to have to agree with you there.
2: Because, like, you could be, like, really happy about this, so you can, like, just keep doing it and keep people happy.
0: We're going to do two or three more, and then we're going to go into a song break. Ooh, this one's interesting. Would you rather have to move to a new city every year or only be able to live in your current city for the rest of your life?
2: Current city, because...
0: Yeah?
2: Yeah, definitely.
0: Yeah, I could see the pros and cons of each year. Living in that one city, you get to build relationships that will last a long time. But moving around, you'll get to know so many people, but then you'll also have to cut ties with them. So I think I'm going to have to pick the one city as well. And last but not least, would you rather feel... You know, no, that one's boring. We're not going to do that one. This one's way better. Would you rather always forget where you're parked or always forget people's names?
2: Oh my gosh, that is so hard.
0: I would always forget people's names. After a certain point, people will know I'm not doing it to spite them. They'll get to know me and they'll be like, okay, this dude just has short-term memory loss.
2: That is a good idea. Yeah, I'm going to do that one.
0: Cause I don't want all the extra walking.
2: I know.
0: Yeah, that'd be a pain. Suck. So... Now we're going to go into a quick song break. We're going to go into Eye of the Tiger to get that motivation going. Hope you guys enjoy, and we'll be right back after the song.

0: 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Today, I'm your host, Noah, and I'm joined with...
1: Lele.
0: And today, we're going to get straight into the fun. We just got
2: shopping for your next car.
0: What the heck? No!
2: What about...
0: How did that even play?
2: A sunroof.
0: Okay, cool. So, the site that I'm using just decided to put an ad. No free advertisement. Screw that. No advertisement. Anyways, we're going to rate some drinks because hydration is key to life. You can't be going through life dehydrated, man. That makes everything harder. So, starting off, this is an executive decision. Normally, I don't do this on this show, but I'm putting water S tier no matter what.
1: S tier?
0: Just because without water, life would not be possible. Now, everything else... I am free to debate, but water being S tier, that's just not debatable.
1: Okay, yeah.
0: You can try. 100% debatable. You can try.
1: I mean,
3: hate water.
1: I don't drink water, like, at all, and when
0: what
1: I
0: do...
1: Drink?
0: What do you drink?
1: I drink, Fanta.
0: You're gonna be surprised when you find out what the first ingredient in Fanta is.
1: Water?
3: Let me guess. Water.
0: It's actually probably sugar, but the second ingredient is probably water.
1: I also drink, Mountain Dew, Baja Blast.
0: Yeah.
1: We don't need to talk about water, okay? That's a sensitive topic.
0: So, that's why water's S tier. It's the main drink in all the other drinks here. Without water, none of this would be possible. Without water, we wouldn't even be alive to be able to experience drinking these things. We are 70% water. Or yeah. Something like that. I'm not a scientist. Next off, lemon lime sodas. So I guess this is Sprite, this is the Sarah Mist, the lemon lime, the ginger ale, all of them.
1: I'd just say C.
0: Yeah, honestly, I've never really been a Sprite guy. Sprite has probably always been my least favorite choice.
1: Least? It's okay.
0: I mean, yeah, like, when I'm talking soda, give me like a Dr. Pepper or like a cola. Yeah. Give me something with caffeine. And if I'm not feeling caffeine, give me like a Fanta, you know? So next off, we have Gatorade.
1: Wait, now you're trying to put it in A. I'm thinking...
0: I don't know. I feel like Gatorade's overhyped.
1: Yeah, I'd say C again.
0: Yeah, a lot of people think that Gatorade will hydrate you better than water. But that's only true if you're, like, sweating buckets. Because... Gatorade has electrolytes, and that's mostly sodium. But we get sodium from eating food, so Gatorade is overhyped. And unless you're like an athlete who plays sports or trains very intensely, I don't think Gatorade's needed. That being said, if you enjoy the taste of it and just like drinking it for that reason, that's perfectly fine too. I'm not gonna like get mad at that. That'd be silly.
1: Yeah, I saw this video on TikTok that it showed like all the clips of these like basketball players, and they didn't want the Gatorade at all for some reason.
3: Give me the Gatorade back.
0: The solution. Next off, we have fruit punch.
1: That's gotta be A tier.
0: A tier?
1: Yeah.
0: A tier. A good fruit punch can be A tier. It really depends on the brand for me. So that's it's really, cause I don't know, some juice pouches. Like, the Fruit Punch Kool-Aid, I've never liked. I like Kool-Aid, but not the Fruit Punch flavor. I don't know. Sue me. Next off, we have lemonade. I think that's... That's gotta be A.
1: S. I say S? S. Because, like, they can, like, put, like, blueberry mix in it and, like, strawberry.
0: Yeah.
1: And homemade lemonade is bust. Especially the ones from Dave & Buster's.
0: That's not true.
1: Good.
0: Got some good vitamins in there, too. Vitamin C. Citrus. I think I can agree with S tier. And when you're at the fair in the summer, nothing hits like those big lemonades with fruit.
1: Yeah, the big jars. Mm-hmm. Like, yeah.
0: Next off, we have milk. Not milk or milk. It's milk.
1: I would say D.
0: D tier is crazy. You don't eat cereal?
1: No, I hate cereal.
0: No? You don't like ice cream?
1: I do, but I don't eat it a lot because it tastes weird to me.
0: Okay. Well, that's fair. So, for you, you're saying D tier. I'm going to say B tier. I'll let you put it in D tier, though.
1: Okay.
3: C tier?
0: Nice average? Okay, yeah.
1: That was really loud. Yeah.
0: Next off, we have sparkling water.
1: Ugh, absolutely not. Put that in F.
0: Yeah, I think sparkling water can be useful if you're trying to lose weight, because it kind of fills you up because of the bubbles. But besides that, there's really no point of drinking it unless you're like want to be tortured. We have energy drinks.
4: Yummy.
1: I mean, Monster's are good, but I don't drink energy drinks a lot.
0: I feel like caffeine is the most normalized addiction. I'm definitely addicted to caffeine, and for that reason, I would put it S tier myself. But I'm curious to where you guys would put this.
1: I would put it A tier.
4: Putting it S
1: tier. She said S tier.
4: I love energy drinks.
5: You can get on the mic. You know,
4: I don't want to.
0: Okay. Next off, we have grape juice.
1: Ew, put that out.
0: It's probably one of the worst juices.
1: Put it out. No, actually, put it out. Oh.
0: Ooh, we have a surprise. DJ guest. DJ. DJ Silence. That's his name. DJ.
1: I would say, probably D tier. D, you know.
0: Grape juice. Where did I put that? Yeah, I could put that in D tier. Next off, we have iced tea.
1: Oh, S tier. S tier. Really good.
0: So, iced tea can be just as hydrating as water. It's got caffeine. If you like your drink sweet, you could add sugar. It's got the lemon from lemonade. There's really a lot you can do with iced tea. I'm going to have to put that S tier as well.
1: I just realized the background music is really good.
0: One of our friends observing us, he could throw iced tea at people too. I think coffee would probably be a better choice.
4: Yeah.
0: Don't throw any drinks at people. Not coffee, because coffee
1: could be really hot. That would be really bad.
0: If you were in a life or death situation and you only had coffee.
1: Yeah, like, that would...
0: If you were trying to fight off a robber, this is the only situation you should throw coffee at somebody, okay?
1: Oh, like if
0: you're
1: in danger.
0: Don't throw coffee at people, yeah.
1: If you're really in danger,
0: like if you're
1: fine.
0: Getting mugged or something and somebody like... Yeah.
1: But coffee's really nasty. I hate coffee. Like
0: even with sugar?
1: Yeah. Well, I mean, I'm only like young, so like,
4: I love coffee.
1: I don't know. Yeah. Maybe when I'm older, I like coffee. But I tried coffee. I tried coffee like last year, and I'm not trying that again because it tastes like straight like garbage.
0: It's safe.
4: Like black coffee or something.
1: No, I tried coffee with like sugar and milk in it. It tastes really bad.
4: I like most coffees except black coffee.
1: So I'd say like C.
0: See,
1: again.
0: That's fair. I know a lot of people who would put this a lot higher. Me personally,

0: It's usually later in the day after I've had a long day at work or something. And I don't like caffeine in my soda for that reason. Mm-hmm. So citrus sodas usually don't have caffeine, so I'm going to put that in A tier as well. So we've been doing this for a little while. We're going to take a quick break, and then we're going to finish this tier list. We only have 7 items left. And with that being said, let's go into a song. I'm going to let my co-host pick here today.
1: Okay.
0: Just point out the one you want, and I got you. All right. So this song is a very, very good song. This song speaks to me emotionally. I hope you guys just really invest yourself into the song. Really take a second to prepare yourself, because it's very emotionally heavy. Without further ado, let's go.

0: 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I'm not doing the second part right now, because we only got a little bit left, so we're going to make this count. We left off at a tier list, and I apologize, because I don't think I explained how this worked last time. So think of it as getting something graded. You can pick anything you want, and you sit with friends and talk about like what grade you would give it. You know, A is obviously a success, super good. And then F, you know, you fail. The only exception being S, which is above A, and that stands for super, because it's super good. And that's how tier lists work, in case you didn't know. It's super simple, and you'll get the hang of it as we start going around. If you don't get it, no worries. So next off, we have colas. This includes Pepsi, Cola, RC Cola, Sam's Cola, all that stuff.
1: I'd say probably...
0: I used to love
1: B, yeah.
0: I think B is fine. I would give it A tier if it wasn't for unhealthy. They can be.
1: Yeah.
0: I do want to say, though, everything can fit into a healthy diet. That doesn't mean it automatically makes it healthy. But if you're eating really good, you know, you're eating your vegetables, you're watching what you eat, and you want to have a soda because you earned it, that's fine, you know? But if you're drinking, like, 8 sodas a day...
1: Ugh.
0: Yeah, that could be. You know, it's all about how we keep things in moderation. Next off, we have chalky milk. It says chalky milk, not chocolate milk, so we're referring to it as chalky milk.
1: Let's do B, because sometimes it can be really bad, sometimes it can be good. Yeah. It depends on what brand you get.
0: I'm messing everything up here by accident. So chalky milk is going in B tier, right above regular milk in C tier. Next off, we have orange juice. I do think this is the best juice.
1: So, I don't like specific type of orange juice, but I like Sunny D, so I'd probably say A.
0: That's fair. Now, when it comes to apple juice, grape juice, all the juices, orange juice is my absolute favorite. It's got vitamin D, it's got vitamin C, and if you get the one with calcium added, you can even get your calcium in there. Personally, I would put an S tier.
1: Yeah.
0: You said A tier?
1: I said A, yeah.
0: We can put it in A tier.
1: Okay.
0: Next off, we have root beer.
1: Oh my gosh, I used to
0: root beer. No root beer.
1: I used to be obsessed with root beer for the longest time, and it was crazy because, like, I would always get root beer. It was my whole aesthetic was root beer.
0: Whenever I hear root beer, I think of this guy.
2: I'm on root beer.
0: I'm not sure if you know this.
2: Root beer.
0: This used to be trending.
2: Well,
0: you know, back in my day.
2: Yes, I still got you, root beer. Root beer and a cowboy heel. Root beer
0: this
2: can
0: is very
2: and a cowboy mug.
0: Show,
2: root beer mug and a cowboy heel. Root beer here on the cowboy mug.
1: I think of Sam and Colby because...
2: Root beer.
1: Do you know who Sam and Colby are?
0: Yeah.
1: So... That was yours. That was your cake.
0: Yeah.
1: I think of Sam and Colby because... He said root beer like exactly like that. I'm guessing it was
0: that's
1: a reference.
0: Referencing.
1: Yeah, I think that's what they referencing.
0: Honestly, so. For that reason, I want to give it S tier, but
1: nah. Nah, definitely not. I'd say probably B tier because
0: that's
1: like really bad.
0: Put it in the same tier as sodas, as the colas. Next off, we have apple juice.
1: Oh, S tier.
0: S tier. That's fair. I'll give it S tier. I will say orange juice is better than apple juice any day of the week.
1: Any day of the week.
0: Next off, Powerade. I'm putting this in the same tier as Gatorade. I think that's fair.
1: Yeah, that's definitely fair.
0: Next off, we have orange soda. We did this one.
1: Yeah,
0: we did. What's the difference between orange soda and citrus soda? Orange is citrus.
1: Yeah. Orange soda is, like, really good. I like orange soda.
0: I like orange
1: soda. Yeah, I talked about it because we're talking about Call of Duty. Yeah. Hey.
0: Next off, we have hot tea. So as opposed to iced tea, I do think iced tea hits a little better. So I would put it right in the tier below A.
1: I would say S tier completely.
0: S tier?
1: Yeah, because, I mean, some of them, like,
0: it's super
1: no offense,
0: healthy, too.
1: No offense, but, like, organic ones. Like, you know, it's always organic, but, like, I'm talking about, like, the ones that are made from, like, Pacific plants. Like, I don't know how to explain it, but, like, some of them taste mad bad, so I'd say.
0: Yeah. And with tea, hot tea, you know, if you want something that will wake you up, drink some black tea, some green tea. If you want something that will relax you, drink some chamomile or some lemongrass, you know. There's a lot of different variety, and for that reason, I think it gets bumped up. So... With that being said, I hope everybody has been enjoying the show, Clubhouse Radio, broadcasting to you live on 90.7 FM WGXC, Acre, Catskill and Hudson. We're going to do the word of the day, and then we're going to go into a song break. Now, I've been holding this back on you guys. Usually, I'll do this right in the beginning, but I'll be honest. I forgot. So, we're going to get it done and out of the way now. It's a really good one. And this comes from the Dictionary of Obscure Sorrows, if you're interested. Take a look at that. If you want, it's up to you. It's a good book. I would recommend so. And the word of the day is pavism. Noun. The frustration of being stuck inside your own head, unable to see your face or read your body language in context, only ever guessing how you might be coming across, which makes you think of yourself as a detached observer, squinting out at the lushly painted landscape, though to everyone else, you seem woven right into the canvas. From the acronym Point of View, which is shortened to POV. And ism. Blessed are the slugs whose eyes are held aloft on wriggling stalks, just tall enough to see their entire bodies in context. Pronounced pavism. I really like that book, so I like to give it a word of the day, every day. Now, with that being done, we're going to get into some would you rathers.
1: Also, I was wondering, we forgot to do the quote that we said we were going to do.
0: Oh, yeah. Gotcha.
1: Okay, so the quote says, how am I going to read this? It says, yesterday is not always to recover, but tomorrow is always to win or lose. By Lyndon B. Johnson.
0: That's a very good quote. I like that quote because it teaches us not to live in the past and be stuck on yesterday, but to realize that with every day comes vastless opportunities with really no end in sight. So, with that being said, fun time! Because that was some deep thinking stuff, and after a little bit, you know, brain stopped braining. So, let's just have a little bit of fun. Would you rather be covered in fur or covered in scales?
1: Oh my gosh. I'll be scales because I can...
0: I don't know. Yeah, I feel like being covered in fur would suck during the summertime.
1: Exactly. And also, things could get stuck to you during the winter and things. And it's just be like, I mean, it kept you warm, but also at the same time, like, what if, like, it's too hot or you get...
0: Yeah.
1: You get, like, something gets stuck on your fur.
0: If you had scales, would you be cold-blooded, though?
3: Maybe be a better swimmer.
1: Yeah, I'd be a much better swimmer, and I like swimming, so...
0: I think I have to agree with you for that reason. Next off... Would you rather talk like Minnie Mouse when you're angry or laugh like SpongeBob?
1: Minnie Mouse, because my sister's boyfriend says something like Minnie Mouse anyways, so it's fun.
0: I feel like that would be a good conflict resolution, but if you're really trying to like get a point across that you're angry, it just won't work. So I think I'm going to have to laugh like SpongeBob.
1: I mean...
0: I feel like laughing like SpongeBob, too. Whenever you start laughing, everybody around you is going to die laughing.
1: Wait, that's one of those contagious laughs. I thought you meant like laugh like SpongeBob when you're mad. I thought you meant like laugh like SpongeBob when you're mad, but if it's just in general, then SpongeBob.
0: Yeah, me too. And we're gonna do one or two more before we go into a song break. Would you rather get the hiccups every other hour or have to end every sentence you speak with "I do declare"? I hate the hiccups.
1: I do declare. Yeah.
0: Yeah. I hate the hiccups. I do declare. Anyways, would you rather have to read your middle school diary aloud to your friends or watch the National Treasure movies for the next year? I do declare.
1: The movies, I do declare.
0: Yeah, that's easy. You just gotta watch a movie. I was a little edgelord in middle school, so I'm good. Oh, God. Would you rather have teeth that are unusually pointy or hair that's always wet?
1: Hair is always wet because my hair looks... Look, my hair's wet. It looks really good, so...
0: That's fair. I'd rather have teeth that are pointy.
1: I have pointy teeth, too.
0: I feel like it'd be like a tool.
1: Yeah,
0: like
1: I have
0: if you
1: both.
0: Can't open something... I already use my teeth sometimes. That'd be...
1: I use my teeth all the time. It's really bad.
0: yeah, this one's cool. Would you rather be able to teleport or have a private plane? Definitely be able to teleport.
1: Teleport. Yeah. Because...
0: You don't got to spread any carbon emissions by teleporting.
1: Because, like, if you want to be nosy... You can do that too. And also, say you can wake up like 30 minutes before school and be ready and just teleport there.
0: Exactly. Would you rather have a pause button or a rewind button? I've done this one before. I said pause button, but I want to hear your guys' answers.
1: I would say, can you do both? I want to do both with that.
0: Nope. That's the point of a would you rather, yeah.
1: So, I want to do probably, I'd say, I want to do pause, but I think rewind would be a lot better. See, like, if you're in a situation and you get in trouble, you can rewind.
0: I thought that, too. And then I was like... Oh, wait, but would you kind of get...
3: Rewind, but you can change, like, your future.
0: Yeah, but... Me, personally, I overthink things. So I feel like I would get stuck trying to get the best result every time. And I feel like I would that would lose a lot of the point of life for me. Now, on the other hand, if I'm in an angry situation and I need a pause time to cool down, I feel like that'd be more useful. Also, it really depends on one thing, too. Do I move freely when time is stopped? Because at that point, I'd be teleporting from an outside perspective.
1: That
0: if
1: is
0: I pause
1: true.
0: Time and then move, and that'd be really cool, too.
1: Yeah, that is true. So I would have to say I wouldn't be able to answer.
0: The last one, and then we're going to read a super duper quick article. We're not going to do all of it. We're just going to do this little part right here.
1: Okay. That's not little.
0: This little part.
1: That is not little.
0: We're not doing all of that, just this.
1: Yes.
0: Wow. So, next and last but not least, where'd it go? Where's my list? Here we go. Would you rather be surrounded by other people 75% of the time, or alone 75% of the
1: other
0: time?
1: Other people. I hate being myself. I cannot be myself.
0: Yeah, are you an introvert or an extrovert? I would also be surrounded by other people. So, next off, we have this quick article. So, I'm going to read more of this tomorrow. It's a list of coping mechanisms and how coping mechanisms may help you benefit in day-to-day life. But we're just going to speed through all of these coping mechanisms super quick, just to list out some ideas for people that are struggling. And we're not going to read the part of why they're good either. We're just going to read the both parts. Go through it, because we only got like 5 minutes left. Try meditation. Practice deep breathing. Exercise.
1: It's cool. You can go outside. You can snuggle with a pet. Light a Jonah.
0: Yeah.
1: Immerse yourself. Yeah.
0: Yeah, there we go. Immerse yourself in art. Talk with a friend. Think positive thoughts. Volunteer.
1: You can... Get laughing.
0: Laughing is the best medicine.
1: Try animal therapy?
0: Aromatherapy. Oh. So, you know essential oils?
1: Yes.
0: So, like, stuff that smells good. It could be a candle. It could be an essential oil. It could even be, like, you know, if you got, like, a freaking container of cinnamon. So, with that being said, we had a lovely show today. My co-host here is going to sign out. Have any parting words you'd like to say?
1: I hope everyone has a good day, and I hope that tomorrow will bring you more joy.
0: Well said. We're going to go into a song break, and I might not see you by the time we get back. We might be playing into the next show. So, with that being said, we're going to go into Unwritten by Natasha Bedingfield.

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Amen in that? Amen. We're talking about the King of Kings, honey. We're talking about the Lord of Lords. Talk about the God of all gods. Amen. That's the only king I want to see. Amen to that. How you doing? How you doing? Blessed Sunday morning to you. If you a New York Knicks fan, I didn't get to see the game. I had to go online. I had to ask some computerized systems to help me know which way to go this morning. And it appears that the New York Knicks, after I think 50 years, are the kings of basketball. How about that? NBA champions. First time back to the finals in 27 years. First time with the ring. Amen. In 50 years. You know, I think God is trying to tell us something. I think he's trying to tell us something. I think God is a basketball lover, and I think he sure do love the New York Knicks. They were down like 30 points, 29 points at the halftime on game 3. And that's incredible, right? And won by 1 point in the buzzer. And, you know, there are some people that say that, you know, there was an energy that came the game before and caused them to lose and break their you know, winning streak. But you know what? Whatever energy that was, they got in that rock room and they prayed that day to come out from 29 points below. I think God trying to tell us something. You know what I hear him saying? Don't quit in the dip. Don't quit in the dip. This is Pastor Kim. I am your perpetual optimist. I have joy in my heart, joy in my voice, beloved, because I know how good God is. That's it. I know how good God is. I don't know who prayed in that locker room that night, but I know they were praying, and I know God made a way. Yes, he blessed their skills and them to have the skill, have the stamina, have the strength. He do all that, because without him, we won't have that. Am I right about it? So we're grateful this morning, Nick fan, amen, and hallelujah, we're here. NBA champions. New York's going to be crazy. Praise the Lord, beloved. How are you? I hope you're getting some joy in your day, too. A little pep in your step. Well, that's what we're here for. We come to help you see the bright side. Amen. There's a bright side somewhere, and it's right here with me on WGXC. I come with grace and peace and blessings, beloved, because of Jesus, my Christ. Yes, beloved, we're here to lift up the name of Jesus Christ and shine the light of God's word into every corner of our world. Am I? And so that's why I am here. That's why I'm perpetually optimistic. Hallelujah. It ain't over till God says so. I want to say shout outs to the Hudson Flag Day Committee, and anywhere else that they were doing things for Flag Day, celebrating Flag Day, that, you know, the bombs were bursting in the air, but the flag was still there. Didn't mean a whole lot for a lot of black folk in America, or Native Americans at the time. But, yeah, it was the start of something, and here we are, right? So the Flag Day celebrations on yesterday, yes. Snaps and claps to the committees. They do such an excellent work every year. And so my brothers and sisters, snaps and claps to all you who participated and who came from miles around to participate, and all those who attended. And as far as I know, everything was done in peace and yes, peace and unity and harmony and fellowship and joy, the way God planned it. Amen. That's the way he planned it, beloved. Yes, that's the way he planned it. Well, listen, we're going to get into more of that when I get to my scriptural, spiritual, social commentary time. We're going to touch on a few things. Hallelujah, as Ravi Zacharias would say, God looks for people who believe to think and thinkers to believe. Hey, I come with the music, with the message for the mind, the music for the heart, and for the soul. I have a lineup for you, 6 songs back to back, 29 minutes of music. With that, Come In by Todd Galbraith, We Worship You, Dunsin Oniyakan from Nigeria, I think, Africa for sure, Worthy is the Lamb, Hillsong, Make It with Jesus, Gene Hoskins, In Jesus' Name, Israel Houghton,
I mean Jesus all the way, Anissa Fowler. Yes, beloved, six songs, music with that message coming for you. Come in. We worship you. Worthy is the Lamb. Make it with Jesus. In Jesus' name, I mean Jesus all the way. Here we go. We're going to let the music play, and we're going to begin and begin again. Come on in, Lord. Come on in. Todd Galbraith. Loving it.

come on in, holy God. Come on in, come on in, come on in, mighty God, because we worshiping you right here, right now. Yeah, God, we worship you. We worship you, Lord. We love you. We give you your glory. We give you your praise. You are worthy. Yeah, God.

right, check, check, check. Yeah, whoa, whoa. If there's one thing I know.

That was Hillsong letting us know, reminding us and telling us it is so. God is worthy. He so loved us, he gave us everything. His best, his blessed only begotten son. That's the God we sing about. It's the God we praise. That's the God we worship. That's the God we serve. That's the God we talk about. We brag on. We boast on. Amen. God, you are worthy. This is Pastor Kim, and you're listening to WGXC ACRA, WGXC 90.7 FM, WGXC.org online. This is The Bright Side right here, right now with me on WGXC. And we are listener-supported radio for listeners with open hearts, open ears, open minds. Yes. And right now we come and we fill it with the music that ministers to the heart, the mind, and the soul. There is more music just like that, and it's coming right now, right here on WGXC. How about this one? Make It With Jesus by Gene Hoskins. In Jesus' name, Israel Houghton, I mean Jesus all the way. After that, beloved, I'm coming back with my spiritual social commentary, scripturally speaking, for today. Here we go. Make It With Jesus. Oh, tell me about it.

Yes, I mean what I mean. What I mean, I said what I said. Miss Anissa Fowler coming up with "I Mean Jesus All the Way." I'm with it. I mean Jesus, hey, all the way. I mean Jesus.

yes, yes. I mean, Jesus all the way. What do you say? What do you say? Let the church say amen and amen again. So this is Pastor Kim, and I am your perpetual optimist. And, hey, I want to talk to you about what's happening this week. This week, beloved, people of many generations and cultures and backgrounds will be gathering together across this nation in celebration of Juneteenth, the National Juneteenth Day. National Observance Foundation has adopted a theme for 2026. Juneteenth brings balance to America's celebration of freedom. Maybe God trying to tell us something there, y'all. All right on the heels of Flag Day, and right in between Flag Day and 4th of July, Independence Day, we have Juneteenth bringing balance to the celebration of freedom. Balance. What a word. What a word. Father God, we thank you that you are the equalizer, that you are the justice and the justifier, that you give justification and salvation and consecration, sanctification, that you give us reason to celebrate. Hallelujah. A freedom, God. Some have not yet experienced a freedom that you can give. I thank you, oh God, for this Juneteenth and how you gave my ancestors, foreparents, great-grandparents, a celebration for freedom. Hallelujah. And we still on that road, Lord. So let us balance this whole thing out as we celebrate 250 years in Jesus' name. Hallelujah. Beloved, I love that theme, bringing balance to America's celebration of freedom. Balance reminds us that celebration and reflection belong together. Balance reminds us that freedom and responsibility belong together. Balance reminds us that remembering the painful chapters of our history has the power to unite us rather than divide us. Remembering how far we have come from past have the power to help us become a more perfect union if we let it. It has that power if we let it. For people of faith, balance reminds us that we serve a God who is both just and merciful, both holy and loving, both concerned with heaven and concerned with what happens here on earth. Yes, beloved, the word of God tells us over and over again that God is concerned not just with heaven, but also with what happens here in earth. You know, I'll be talking later today at the First Presbyterian sharing on some scriptures that I can only just briefly touch on in time here for today. But I read these words in Psalm 116 that says, I love the Lord because he heard my voice and my supplications. Oh my God, beloveds, isn't that the testimony of Juneteenth? The psalmist understood that every generation generally and eventually discovers, hallelujah, that history may change, but God does not. God hears our voices and our supplications. Hallelujah. Empires rise and fall. Presidents come and go. Technology changes. Cultures evolve. But the God who heard the cries of his people yesterday is still hearing the cries of his people today. Hallelujah. You know, beloved, when Israel cried out in bondage, God heard. When David found himself overwhelmed, God heard. When generations of enslaved men and women sang spirituals and prayed for deliverance, fought for deliverance, risked their lives for deliverance and freedom, God heard and answered. And today, in a world that is filled with uncertainty and division, God still hears. And if we keep praying, God will answer. Hallelujah. This is why Juneteenth is more than a history lesson, beloved. It's a testimony. It is a testimony to perseverance, a testimony to hope, a testimony to faith, a testimony to God. Hallelujah. A testimony to God. Remember the God who brought us through. Hallelujah. He did it before. He can do it some more. He did it back then. He can do it again. All of our help and hope
I find in the Lord. Are you with me? Hallelujah. And so, beloved, yes, my scriptural, spiritual, social commentary for today is that God cares, he hears, he sees, he knows. No prayer is wasted. Hallelujah. I cried to the Lord. He heard our supplication. Oh, my God. There's balance, beloved, in Juneteenth, in this celebration of freedom. And to God be the glory. Hallelujah. This is Pastor Kim, and that's it for my story in this moment, because we got more music that we want you to marinate in. Thank you, Lord. Yes, beloved, a little bit of Walter Hawkins. Hallelujah, the Hawkins Singers. Thank you, Lord. That's where I'm at right now. I want to say thank you, Lord, for all that you've done for me. And listen, we're going to hold on to what God has done. We're not going to let it slip away. We're not going to give it away. We'd rather fight than switch.

Thank you, Lord. Thank you for loving me, for healing me, for saving me, for keeping me, for helping me, for delivering me. Thank you, Lord. Hallelujah. Thank you, Lord. Is there someone out there? I know you're there saying, thank you, Lord, for doing it for me, for doing it for my. Thank you, Lord, for keeping me when I thought I was going to lose my mind. Thank you, Lord, for restoring to me when I had lost everything. Thank you, God. Hallelujah. All that the devil tried to do, he couldn't do. Hallelujah. Thank you, God. Thank you, Lord. Thank you, God. We are here as the evidence of answered prayer, God. We are our foreparents' dreams, our foreparents' prayers, God. Thank you, Lord. Hallelujah, God. It's our time and it's our turn now for the generations here and coming behind us. Thank you, Lord. Same God today as then. Hallelujah. And with you, God, we win. Thank you, Jesus. Thank you, Lord. Amen, somebody. Hallelujah. Amen, beloved. Oh, God is so good. Oh, my God. Even on a bad day, God is a good God. Huh. The devil is a bad devil every day, and God is a good God all the time. Yes, beloved, that's not just a line. Hey, that's truth that I find every day, every day. Listen, beloved, I will be at the First Presbyterian Church today at 10 a.m. and on Father's Day, too. Come on through if you're in the area. We'd love to see you. Hallelujah. We pray for you and pray that, you know, if you're especially if you're feeling lost or lonely, if you're sick. Hallelujah. And you can come on out. If you're confused, depressed, or stressed, come on out. If you're grieving and bereaving, come on out. If you're in the area, or find a place, a house of worship in the Lord Jesus where you can go and get food for your soul. How about that? Listen, my prayer for you is that no matter how dark the clouds may be or how gray the day, you will remember there is a bright side somewhere. Like those New York Knicks, you won't quit in the dip, but you'll hang on in there. Amen. Listen, I want to say happy birthday to all you June babies. Happy anniversary to all you June lovers. If you want to find out more about Pastor Kim, the Overcoming Ministries, God Belong in Our County Outreaches, you can check out the web. www.omichurch.com. If you want to call and leave a comment, have a question or want a prayer, 518-653-2508. Amen. We'd love to hear from you. All right. We'd love to hear from you. Happy Juneteenth, beloveds. Happy Juneteenth. Check the Hudson Catskill Housing Coalition website for their week-long events. And on Friday, June 19th, over at the Rothermel Park in Kinderhook, New York, I'll be there. Pastors from churches around the county will be there. Members from their congregations, members from the Columbia County Historical Society. Our keynote speaker, Mrs. Elena Moses, will be giving us words, as well as our pre-Father's Day, Father's Day recognition, and family cookout. It all begins at 11:30, and it'll wrap up around 2:30, and it's free open to the public. So, yeah, in the neighborhood, 15 Rothermel Avenue in Kinderhook, the Rothermel Park. We also pray honor and homage to our ancestors. Remains, some of them, are buried right there at a historically designated cemetery, because God is good like that. And no weapon formed against God's children can prosper. How long? I don't know how long, but I know that the arc of justice, it swings long, but it bends. Hallelujah. In our favor. No weapon formed against us can prosper, loving. Enjoy. Stay strong. Stay safe. Stay blessed.

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9: Welcome. We invite you to allow your mind to be present. 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Every word is medicine. Every rhythm is a reminder. Take a deep breath in. And a deep breath out. This music is a journey for your spirit. For your body to free your soul. As we begin, just remember, this is not music you hear.

0: Yes, yes. Thank you for tuning in to Banter Knots Radio. I am your DJ, your selector, DJ Charles Ray. And I'm here to give you global music for all occasions. So I'm not only here by myself. Also here with me is...
1: Yes, Bibi Mwamba. I'm here to look up some facts about the songs that Charles will be playing today. And the places the artists are from, their lyrics, their music genres, to let you know more about what he's playing.
0: Yes, and for more profiles and more good stuff, you know, fan from us, please visit our website at www.bantunauts.com. 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Yes, and just let us know how you feel and things like that. Go to our page. Also on social media outlets, you just spell it how I like you to spell it, you know. And, just enjoy the ride right here. Banter Knots Radio, y'all. Enjoy. Yep. Yeah.

0: Yeah, that's Burner Boy. The name of the track is called City Boys. And then before that, I played a little bit of Jeremy, Birthday Sex, and that's where Burner Boy sampled the main rhythm from. And before that, you heard AC Slater along with Chris Lorenzo. The name track is called Fly Kicks, which is a Wax Motif remix. You can find that from the Night Bass Remix Volume. What's the volume, Charles? Volume 1. And then before that, you heard a track by Fish Go Deep along with Tracy K. The name track is called The Cure and The Cause. It's a Idris Elba remix. And before that, you heard Size Sounds. And the name of the track is called Da Kak. That's D-H-A-K-A-C. And you can find that from the album called Play Somali Deep EP. And then I play a instrumental to bring us in by Wax Motif again. The name track is called Wet, from the album called Wet. And BB, any words?
1: Quick facts about Burna Boy. Is a Nigerian singer, and he was born on July 2nd, 1991 in Fort Harcourt, Core in Nigeria. His mother used to work as a language translator, and later she became Burna Boy manager, Burna Boy's manager, and his father managed a welding company. Another interesting fact about Burna Boy is that his maternal grandfather was once the manager of Fela Kuti. And the first album, Burna Boy released his first album in 2012. And it's called L-I-F-E, Life, and it stands for Leaving an Impact for Eternity. And definitely, Burna Boy has been trying to leave an impact, and he's released several songs that became popular, including Ye, that's one of his songs that's really popular.
0: And for more information about us, Bantu Knots Radio, go to our webpage, which is bantunas.com, all right? And underneath us right now, we're playing Jewel. The name track is called Patita Da Soul. Right here on Bantunas Radio, y'all. Enjoy the sounds. Yeah.

0: Yeah, yeah, you just heard a track by Reese along with Santonio. The name track is called How to Play Our Music. And before that, you heard Lego, and the name track is called Where I'm With You, When I'm With You. And then before that, you heard Neil Conway. The name track is called Time Will Reveal. And that's like a remix of The Barge. And before that, you heard Inkswell along with Reggie B. The name of the track is called Mystery Man. That's a remix by Just One. And what you got to say on that, BB?
1: I have quick facts about Neil Conway. He's a DJ and music producer from Baltimore. He has co-produced and co-wrote the song Gypsy Woman, She's Homeless. That song was performed by Crystal Waters and released in 1991, and it's been a big hit that's been sampled and remixed several times. Neil Conway has produced music across many genres, and he has worked with many artists, including Trey Songz, Pitbull, Mary Mary, Alicia Keys, and T.I.
0: Yeah, yeah. So tune in to Bantunas Radio, 12 years strong, and more and more and more years to come. And, you know, we've been doing this since June 7th, 2014, actually. And we're just here to give you global music for all occasions, playing music from all over. You know, like right now we're playing house music, futuristic music, from Afrobeats to Amapiano and on and on and on. You know, you name it, you know what I'm saying, we'll slam it on the mix. And that's what we do, y'all. And thank you for listening. Thank you all of the years of spreading the love, you know what I'm saying, and helping us out, you know what I'm saying, on telling people about us and, you know, and lending your ears to the music that we lay on you, all right? And so, by the way, underneath us, we're playing Sirens of Lesbos. The name track is called Eritrea Nedege Saho. Check it out right here, Bantunas Radio. And by the way, big shout out to my sister Jackie. Happy birthday.

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If you want to exercise your brain, listen to music. 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Research has shown that listening to music can reduce anxiety, blood pressure, and pain, as well as improve sleep quality, mood, mental alertness, and memory. 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

0: Yes, yes. Thank you for catching us right now. Bench and Oz Radio, the name of the show. And we're here to give you global music for all occasions. By the way, my name is DJ Charles Ray. And also here with me is
1: BB Mwamba.
0: Yes, y'all. We're going to give you what you deserve to hear. Music from all over the globe and things like that. You know what I'm saying? 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
0: Yeah, that's right. That's right. So underneath us, check out Debrew. The name of the track is called Kasi Yoram, along with Gayi Su Akroy. Check it out right here. Bentonus Radio. Enjoy.

not baby Diaz, it's baby days. I'm traveling these putas by every day. I don't wait on online, I'm already there. Getting rich, clean out the dirty way. Nyama, so those open up for talking the photo, Nyama, Tika by envy, my nigga talking the libo, so, Papa, baby Sabashi.

0: Watch this out. Baby Days, the name of the artist. The name of the track is called Matissa. Right here on Banchanaz Radio, y'all. And man, I know y'all enjoyed what I just played. Also, before that, I played DJ YK Mool along with Slim Case. And the name of the track is called Oblay Remix. You know what I'm saying? And before that, you heard CK along with Mavo. And the name of the track is called Body Dance. And before that, you heard SARS along with Asake, WizKid, and Skillabing. And the name track is called Getting Paid. And that's from the album called Protect SARS at All Cost. Yeah, and BB, what you got to say on that?
1: I have facts about Baby Days. He's a rapper and artist based in South Africa. He was born in Kinshasa in the Democratic Republic of Congo on September 13, 1999. He was raised in Cape Town in South Africa, and he grew up balancing his Congolese heritage with South African street culture. And so that's the mix that shapes his unique sounds. And so his lyrics are a mix of Lingala, English, sometimes a little bit of French. And the music also mixes different genres, including Congolese music. The title Matissa is a Lingala word. It means to climb, to rise up, to go up.
0: Cool facts, BB. And hey, this what we do, man. Just give y'all the facts about what we played. And we got more music for you. Underneath us right now, we're playing Mandrill. The name of the track is called Chetney. Check it out right here and vibe with this, y'all. Banchanaz Radio. Yeah.

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Enjoy.

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the beat. God,

Yeah, yeah, you just heard James Brown and the JBs. Is the name track is Give It Up or Turn It Loose. And before that, I played a sample that sampled this track by Rob Bass and DJ Easy Rock. That's Creativity. And before that, you heard It Takes Two by the same team, Rob Bass and DJ Easy Rock, from the album It Takes Two. Rest in peace to Rob Bass and DJ Easy Rock, by the way. And before that, you heard a track by Just Ice. The name track is called Turbo Charge.

0: you know, made some more music to release. So I think that's a good combination with CX Kidtronics and Lady Miss Kair and Ladybug Mecca. That's a good track. But anyway, the name of the track is called Ladies Crack, PSA. Yeah, you ought to check out the album. The album is called Crack Attack 2, The Ballad of Eli Skiff. You know, it's the album cover is crazy. But yeah, what you got to say on this, BB?
1: Quick facts about Rob Bass. It was one half of the duo Rob Bass and DJ Easy Rock. He died on Friday, May 22nd, 2026, at the age of 59. Rob Bass was born in New York City in 1965. He first connected with DJ Easy Rock when they were in the fourth grade. So that's a long friendship. From fourth grade and starting a career together, that's impressive. They released their first single in 1986, and the song It Takes Two was released in 1987. Rob Bass said he never expected the song to become popular beyond their hometown. So he said they were thinking it would be popular in Harlem. People know it in Harlem and in the Bronx, but they didn't know that it would become such a crossover hit known all over the world. And DJ Easy Rock also passed away. He passed away in 2014 at the age of 46. So rest in peace to DJ Easy Rock and Rob Bass.
0: Yeah, y'all. All right, more for you, Bantanas Radio, y'all. Check it out.

0: Boo Knots Radio had did it again. By the way, what you just heard is Luz. The name of the track is called Musolu. And before that, you heard Usunlade. The name of the track is called Black Woman Cry. And then before that, you heard Idris. That's Idris Elba, along with Kalo. The name of the track is called Bali, which is a Destructo remix. And also, I played some other tracks. Let me get to it and let you know what I played. Also, I played a track by Flower Child along with Sebastian. The name track is called Good Morning. And then before that, I played Al Green. The name track is called Gotta Find a New World from the album called Al Green is Blues. And then Flower Child, you can find that from the album called Good Morning. And BB, what you got to say?
1: I don't have facts for this segment, but
0: it was
1: a nice segment. So, and thank you all for listening. We're almost out of time this episode. Make sure you come back next week, same time, same channel, and spread the word about Benton Us Radio.
0: Absolutely. Spread the words. You know, let someone know who may not know about us, all right? So take care of each other. Be safe out there. Make sure everybody out there is safe with you. And out of here, y'all. Have a great day. See you back on the radio next week. Peace.

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Yeah. Happy June 14th. Today's the 14th. Is that right? I think so. Yeah, today's the 14th. And happy long overdue championship win to the New York Knicks. I mean, I have to say something. I think whether you are a basketball fan or not, just by being an inhabitant of New York, having gone to New York City, I mean, you understand how much of how much the Knicks are the spirit of the city. You know, I grew up with a parent who was a diehard basketball fan. I mean, diehard. College, it didn't matter. And my education in reference to basketball came directly from osmosis. I mean, I watched it, enjoyed it, but not like my mother. My mother loves basketball, baseball. So I remember like probably the whole roster of the New York Mets from 1986, because I think that's when they won the pennant. So I know random things like, you know, Daryl Strawberry and Tim Tuffle and Keith Hernandez, and then, you know, just going to Knicks games or WNBA games or all of those things. I mean, and I even remember like Duke University, like Christian Laettner and Grant Hill, and knew that, you know, Patrick Ewing played at Georgetown before he came to the Knicks. Like, I just have random information about basketball just strictly through my mother. So I'm really excited for New York City, but I'm also excited for the diehard fans who needed a win. I think, what was this, since 1973? So they haven't won a championship since that time. And that's one thing. We're super resilient, you know. We're super resilient, can navigate through a whole lot, can make, you know, the poo-poo in the world find beauty and jewels in it no matter what, no matter where we go in the world, we're okay. I got lost on a train in Norway years ago and was not tripping about being lost at all because I had that, you know, being from Brooklyn in my backpack and was able to navigate, get to where I was going, and was a pro by the end of the day going on the train. And that's that spirit, you know. So I'm really excited for all of the fandom and all of the celebrations that I'm sure, and all of the smack.

talk that is going to be going on for the next little while from those diehard fans. And I'm so happy. I'm so happy for our city, for our state, you know, and for the folks who were able to help bring this win into fruition. So I'm really happy for everyone. But happy Sunday, you know. We're not quite at summer yet, but we're on our way to the solstice, and happy new moon in Gemini. Beautiful time to set those intentions, hit the reset button, stop, look, and listen. This is one of a few check-ins, and I'll check back in a little bit. All right.

Good afternoon. Good afternoon. If you are just tuning in, this is Normal Radio, NORML. My name is Yeshi, and that was MF Doom with Licorice and another diehard Nick fan, if I remember correctly. We lost him in a transition. I can't say lost. He transitioned. I believe it was 2020, but as you can see, his music, his creative acumen, all of it lives on. And, you are listening to us this Sunday from 11 a.m. to 1 p.m. and every Sunday on WGXC 90.7 FM, ACRA, Catskill, Hudson, listener-supported creative community radio for open ears. Yeah, so a lot of excitement, a lot of charge, a lot of, you know, we are, I think everyone in their own way, like I said, basketball fan or not, just because we're in New York, I think you have a right to be excited for, you know, it's difficult to be the underdog, but really fantastic when you win, you know. And the Knicks haven't had a championship since 1973. And I said in the other break that I grew up, regardless of whether I wanted to or not, the only reason we got cable was for sports channels. My mother didn't care anything about the other stuff. She's like, oh, I can watch my, you know, all of my sports teams and all of my stuff uninterrupted. So, yeah, I was saying, like, by default, I just ended up, I went for the snacks, but I ended up, you know, receiving this education in reference to sports, like via osmosis. So I talked about, you know, 1986, you know, Mets, that whole crew, Doc Gooden, Daryl Strawberry, all of those folks. But just the New York Knicks, my mother didn't care. You could talk bad about the Knicks. That was her forever team. So I'm so happy for her that she has experienced them winning another championship in this lifetime. And for all of those who are out there in the streets celebrating in the city, at home, wherever, I'm just, like I said, you can feel it. You can just feel the energy regardless of what, you can feel it. So it's nice. It's nice to, you know, have a win, you know. Also, there's a new moon in Gemini. Today's June 14th. And also, as I said earlier, it's a time to hit reset, time to kind of go inward. Make all your plans, set your intentions, weave those dreams. That's every day, but you know, there's certain pockets of time that we're given where the charge is super potent to do so. So, yeah. And coming up at 1 p.m. is Music for the Masses with Neva Wartell, so please stick around for that. And we have another break in the algorithm coming up on Thursday, June 25th. And it's with Michaela Davis, and there's going to be a DJ set by Andy of Raven Sings the Blues. That's happening from 7 to 9 p.m. at Avalon Lounge, 29 Church Street, Catskill, New York. It's free, all ages, so please definitely pass through if you can. And then there is Local Waves, and Local Waves takes place at the Local in Socrates, 16 John Street. Also free, all ages. 8 p.m. is showtime, and the next one coming up is July 8th, and it's K8A. Hotstetter, layered Ethio Jazz. Yeah, I might have to do that one. And it's presented by the Local, curated by Chosen Family, Mike Amari, and yeah, and WGXC is definitely a part of the Local Waves initiative. 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And
I'm here same time next week, just playing how I feel, as you can see. And thank you for all of the ones who, you know, have stumbled upon this show and stuck it out with me. I hope that there was something that I offered up that was medicine for you today. Big ups to Issa, to Nan, to Numi and Saya, wishing you all ease on your move this way. Sending love to Uncle B, to Umar, to Daryl, to Toko, to Katie, if you're listening, to Bianca. Thank you, Meredith, Jimmy, for just making sure and checking in that we all have what we need in order to do this labor of love. And, enjoy the rest of this day. Theo, big up to Theo and fam. Sarah, big up to you all. Charles, Rich, and fam. And, yeah, I think that's probably it. I think that I'm amped. I wasn't sitting sideline watching the game or anything like that, but I think just being a New Yorker, naturally, like being a New Yorker or even being in New York, there isn't any way to not feel it in the people, feel it in the spaces that you go in. There is this excitement that is now flowing through everything, and it's a nice springboard into the summer. So, yay. All right. Enjoy the rest of this day. May it be a beautiful springboard into the rest of your week. Until that time, be well and peace.

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I am the Cube.

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I'm Neva Wartell, and it's time for Music for the Masses. Today, we are bringing you part 4 of a continuing series called Africa Rocks. Got a great selection for you today. From north, south, east, west, central, Africa. Direct from the continent. From the 1960s to present, rock fusion genres from all across the motherland. Right now we are listening to Bikutsi from Cameroon. The group is Les Têtes Brûlées, The Burnt Heads. And this is from their 2000 collection, Bikutsi Fever, Best Of. This is called Abanda. And we started out with Felico Chikala, the guitarist from Congo, based in the Boston area, and his former group, Sound 7. They put out one album, I believe. It was a great trio, amazing trio. In 2005, they put out an album called Paisan, and we heard the track Yaimon. Again, we are now in Cameroon, Les Têtes Brûlées.

the map of the African continent today with Africa Rocks number 4. This is number 4 in an ongoing series because Africa really does rock, and there is so much amazing music. But you know that if you listen to Music for the Masses, you know that the African continent is the source of amazing music. Always. Right now, let's see. This is the Dur Dur Band from Somalia. This is from a collection called Dur Dur of Somalia, Volume 1, Volume 2, and previously unreleased tracks. Collection put out in 2018. This is 1980s from Somalia. Dur Dur Band, and this is called Adun Hauli Kama Damato. And before that, before this, from Senegal, Khalam is the group from 1979, live at the Festival Horizonte Berlin, 79. We heard Ade. I'm Neva Wartell, and this is Music for the Masses over the airwaves of WGXC, Accra, Catskill, Hudson, and wherever you happen to be. In the Upper Hudson Valley of New York State, we are at 90.7 FM. And everywhere in the ether, online at WGXC.org. Music for the Masses comes to you live from Catskill, New York, every Sunday from 1 to 3 in the afternoon. And we've got lots and lots of rockin' African music for you today.

only in America. I'm only in Nigeria. Only in Nigeria will a musician take two American hits from the 1960s and 70s and put them together. That was Sir Victor Uwaifo and his Melody Maestros, 1976 Nigeria. Safari Disco Sounds is the album. We heard Agho, and that puts together American hits What I Say and Tequila. This is Manu Gallo from Ivory Coast, joined by Bootsy Collins, 2018. Manu Gallo

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This is Music for the Masses, here with you until 3, every Sunday from 1 to 3. Hopefully by now you will agree with me that Africa Rocks, number 4 in an ongoing series. From Benin, this is some Dahomey rock and soul. The group is Orchestra Super Borgu de Paracu. And this is from a 7-inch 45 single. The A-side from sometime early mid-70s. This is called Vodun Unwato Nondu Gbanja. Before this, from Cameroon, we heard a Kambi Brillant from his 1974 Africa Umba album. We heard Africa, Africa. Before that, Grand Dame of Funky Bass Lines from Ivory Coast. We heard Manu Gallo, and she's joined by Bootsy Collins on her 2018 album Afro Groove Queen. We heard ABJ Groove. And at the top of this set, we had Sir Victor Owifo and his Melody Maestros from 1976, from an album called Safari Disco Sounds with a Z. We heard Agho

Oh, Africa. Time to wake up from your slumber. Time to get up. Stand up for your rights. As the great spirits of Africa, led our ancestors from time immemorial. And so, rise up, 'cause the time is now.

rocking out, funking out from Nigeria, from the original 1976 track by the group Suki. This is the DJ Food Chop-Up of Rhythm on Rhythm. This track can be found on a collection called Afrosonic, Volume 1, put out in 2017. Otherwise, you can look for the original by Suki, S-O-O-K-I-E, from 1976. And before this, from Ghana, the prolific and brilliant Blay Ambole, also a frequent collaborator with Fela Kuti, from his 2017 album Ketan, we heard Africa Ye, Y-I-E. 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Community radio is where it's at. I'm Eva Wartell. This is Music for the Masses. Africa Rocks, number 4 in an ongoing series. We got the horns. We got the fat bass lines. We got the searing guitars. We got the hi-hats. We got all the requisite elements of rock and roll from Africa, African rock fusions from all across the continent. Again, this is Nigeria,

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Funana. Electric. Cabo Verde. Yes, indeed. This is João Cirilo from 1986. His Pod Terra Raízes album. This is the title track, Pod Terra. Before this, Ethiopian singer, Minyesho Kifle Tedla, known as Minyeshu, from her award-winning 2018 album, Da Di, we heard Yeselam Ayer, Peaceful Air. And let's see, before that, yeah, we had a nice long set from Algeria. Some rock and rive from Sofiane Saidi and Mazalda from their 2018 album, El Njum. We heard Yadra, question mark. Before that, from Mali, the Kora master Adama Yalomba rocks out on the Kora. From his 2016 album, Wati Sera, we heard Igning Yele, Open Your Eyes, and started at the top of the hour, or just a couple minutes before the top of the hour, from 2019, Democratic Republic of Congo, Electric Congo Music from Kokoko is the name of the group. We heard from their fabulous 2019 album Fongola, which means the key, and we heard Malembe. That is one hot dance track. 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We are listener supported radio for open ears, coming to you from the Upper Hudson Valley of New York State, Greene and Columbia counties to be exact. I'm Neva Wartell, and this is Music for the Masses. I'm here with you every Sunday from 1 to 3 in the afternoon, coming to you live from Catskill. And today, our theme is Africa Rocks, number 4 in a continuing series. Music from all across and around the continent. Again, right now, we are in Cabo Verde with João Cirilo,

now from Luanda, Angola. Figura with Zebula from the title track of the EP from 2010. This is the Chancha Via Circuito remix.

Tune to WGXC, Acre, Catskill, Hudson, and wherever you happen to be. Special greeting to my friends in Belize, listening right now. 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If you're local, we're 90.7 FM in the Upper Hudson Valley of New York State, covering Greene and Columbia counties and the Berkshires and the Capital Region and more. And this is Music for the Masses. I'm Neva Wartell, and we are coming close to the end of our 2 hours together, featuring Africa, rocks, rock fusion from across the continent. This is number 4 in a series. Right now we're listening to Ethiopian reggae star Eyob Mekonnen from his 2017 album Erotalejo. This is Tekekel Nesh Anchi. Before this, we were in Morocco with the group Mazagan from a 2012 album called Introducing Group Mazagan. It was part of the Rough Guide series, a companion volume to their Rough Guide to the Music of Morocco. And we heard Sogi Belati. Before that, from Ghana, singer-songwriter Wiala, from her self-titled 2014 album, we heard Kandibanye, which means Had I Known. And before that, from Angola, singer Figura, we heard Zebula, an EP of various remixes of Zebula from 2010, and we heard the Chancha Via Circuito remix. Again from Ethiopia right now, this is Eyob Mekonnen.

Picking up speed and power. I'll let you know what we're listening to from Kidal, Mali, Tuareg Group, Tommy Crest, from their live album Taxera from 2015. This is Utamacek. And before this, also Tuareg from Niger, the group Kel Asuf. We heard Tenere from their Black Tenere album from 2019. Again, this is Tommy Crest singing.

We're winding down, or winding up, actually, towards the end of our time together today on Music for the Masses. Right now, from Guinea-Conakry, this is the Afro-funk of Les Amazones de Guinée. All-female band founded in 1961, still active. This is a recording from 1983 with the powerful voice of Sonia Diabate. From the Live in Paris album, Au Cœur de Paris, at the heart of Paris.

sisters were doing it for themselves back in 1961 in Guinea, West Africa. Just keep that in mind.

right in the heart of South Africa. This is the group Rise from their self-titled album of 2001. This is called Down to Business. We're getting down to business. I hope you have enjoyed rocking out with African musicians, because Africa rocks. It really, really, really, really rocks. Number four in the series, so we'll be doing more of this as we go along. I'm Neva Wartell, and this is Music for the Masses. I'm here with you every Sunday from 1 to 3 in the afternoon, coming to you live from Catskill, New York, over the airwaves of WGXC Acra 90.7 FM, WGXC.org. 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I will be here with you next week, same time, same place, for another adventure. 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
1: I'm Chris Atkins. 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

0: This is the show, El Winger on WGXC ACRA, live from Catskill, listener-supported radio. On our show, in case you've not listened before, we talk to artists about their creative process and where spirit plays, and then we read some tarot about what's going on. Thanks for being here with me and my guest, Danielle Frazier, who I will introduce in a second. I did want to mention what we just heard was Love Will Find a Way Home. It's a project called Pat, and it is a project by the artist Jacoby Satterwhite, and Nick Weiss is his music collaborator. Jacoby is a brilliant interdisciplinary artist, had an amazing show at the Metropolitan about 2 years ago. That project is a culmination of recordings by his mother, who died in 2016. She was diagnosed with schizophrenia, worked in a grocery store, and kind of basically just sang for herself. And he took the tapes and worked with seminal house music DJs and producers to make one of my most favorite dance records of all time. I've been dying to play it on the show and just give Pat a space, and so that was that. Today, right now, I want to welcome Danielle, who I'm not going to read your whole amazing bio. You can check out my show page to read the whole thing, but Danielle's a New York-based artist, writer, and educator dedicated to a practice marked by rigorous formal aesthetics and profound engagement with materiality. She's shown all over. She's done amazing public space work. She just had a show wrap up at September Gallery in Kinderhook, and she's a teacher, too. Welcome, Danielle. How are you?
1: Hi. Thank you.
0: You have such good range. You don't even have to go up to the mic.
1: Oh, this is my first time on the radio.
0: Well, you will never know. I'm very impressed. Welcome. How are you today?
1: I'm great. I'm happy to be here.
0: Oh, I'm glad that you're here, too. I loved your show. I wish people could see it still. But I'd love to hear you just kind of talk about kind of what has just gone up. There's so much in it for me that I found fascinating, thinking about kind of the realm of processing that you do, that and you're working with a lot of natural materials like ice and flowers and animals, and it's making me think about like third grade biology, photosynthesis, like kind of rationale, but then the way that you're working with the materials and how you're working with materials and the rigor that you put into the process feels deeply alchemical. Mm. And so I'd love to hear you just kind of talk about it, what you did, how you do it, why you do it, anything like that.
1: Yeah. Well, I think I came to, you know, to start off with, I think the work is hard to categorize materially because this work would fall under a few categories. It could be called photography. It could be, gosh, you know, it gets into the alchemical, to, you know, works on paper, photograms. But essentially, I'm using photographic materials, photo paper, chemicals, but I'm not using a camera. So I think that's the general way of beginning to talk about what, you know, for those who haven't seen it, what they could imagine. I come to this work from a background primarily in sculpture and tactility. And as you mentioned, I've done, you know, numerous really, really large scale projects where I've, you know, employed welding and woodworking and sewing, and you're working with the earth and collaborating with other people. But I think, as a lot of New Yorkers know, that, you know, space is limited and the proliferation of stuff can become an issue. And I found myself, you know, you keep having to find new places to store things. And so I was thinking about a couple of things for many years leading up to this show, but when you do public art, there are a lot of external, you know, the bureaucracy that you inevitably have to work through, for one, is very concerned with permanence, as is the artist. I mean, it needs to sort of nothing can last forever, but you sort of have to make these guarantees that it will stay in its, you know, state, mm-hmm. For X amount of time. And you know, I always felt a bit of a tension with that, or a difficulty with this sort of, you know, wink that everyone has to do amongst each other to say, yes, it's going to last forever. And then behind the scenes, you know, I'm constantly maintaining something, checking on it, fixing it, you know, cleaning it. And there's a whole side of working public art, which just involved being outdoors, that I loved, and interacting with the public seeing what you're doing. But very, in a very elemental way, you know, just being, you know, digging holes for a foundation for something, thinking about the wind and how that might, you know, impact the life of the piece, for instance. So I cultivated a very deep relationship with very elemental things, such as the weather and the earth and the public, plants and animals, space, the outdoors, I would say. And so I arrived at doing photograms because I wanted to find a way to basically keep working with my hands and with stuff, and be able to store more of it, to get a bit more immediacy than the long process of, for instance, planning a sculpture or a public work, where it's not a daily studio process. It's a lot of writing and planning and convincing of people and fundraising. And so I think it was when I first went to a residency at the Haystack School of Craft that I had proposed just bringing photographic materials with me without any... The last time I did darkroom work was in junior high. Mm-hmm. And I just started experimenting. I had been collecting a lot of things. I had been working as a bartender and saving all the broken glassware. Mm-hmm. Not knowing what I would do with it, but just seemed like I had an impulse to save it, so I would save it. And ultimately, the way that glass or crystal cracked created really interesting results. I mean, I knew with a background in sculpture that I'm not going to make sculptures with broken glass. It just wasn't my thing, and that's very difficult. And so I wanted to find a way to use a material, talk about a material without having that material in it. So I think that was the very beginning. And it started leading a very, you know, long and deep inquiry into optics, light, transparency, opacity, materials, you know, the photographic materials, the chemicals, the paper. Mm-hmm. And it just went on and on from there, and ending up with this show at September Gallery, where you know, I was working with color photo materials and dye transfer prints, and really pushing the limits of my interest, both in the subject matter, the materiality of the objects I was working with and trying to represent, but also the technical side of things. Mm-hmm.
0: Interesting. I'm curious, you know, it's interesting in hearing you talk about how the experience of working in public space, the bureaucracy, mm-hmm. like kind of, and you know, it makes a lot of sense to me. It reminds me of like kind of when I listen to architects talk about process. It seems like there's a parallel. I think big productions like film and TV is like you spend more time doing admin than
1: Absolutely. I mean, I went to Cooper Union for college, which is an art architecture and engineering school. Mm-hmm. And I think being around engineers and architects has always influenced my approach. And architects make amazing art. You know, it's mm-hmm. they are also people who maintain a practice making things that aren't always buildings.
0: Right.
1: I think that's like a really good analogy.
0: But connected to that, though, mm-hmm. I think kind of speaking to you, I also relate and hear the desire for more immediacy.
1: Yeah.
0: But taking what you've learned, or like what skill sets or like degrees of patience you've gleaned from working in the big large scale kind of way.
1: Yeah.
0: And what I'm hearing is, you know, this sensitivity to kind of elements that are out of control, like the wind, the rain, the weather, which we don't have any control over.
1: Yeah. People.
0: Exactly. Yeah, but like, there's something interesting about kind of, you know, and I'd love to hear you talk about kind of the process about how you did these photograms,
1: yeah,
0: as they were calling them, because that's where it feels really witchy to me.
1: Mm-hmm.
0: But also, I think what impressed me when I heard you speak about this show was your interest in chance,
1: mm-hmm,
0: but also kind of having enough knowledge about what something's supposed to do, but then...
1: Yeah.
0: And this is where I love to hear you talk about the process, because there is a moment where you let it go and you leave things to chance, and I think that's fascinating.
1: Yeah, and what I was drawn to originally as well with my initial interest in photographic materials is, you know, regardless of what you do end up with this same final product that's on, you know, photographic paper. It's got a certain quality, a certain finish to it,
0: mm-hmm,
1: that no matter how random or messy the process might be, you're going to end up with this kind of, I like the cleanness of the final product.
0: Mm-hmm.
1: It's sort of in the way that I think artistically, I knew that in the end, the output would be within certain parameters,
0: mm-hmm,
1: that are consistent. And so within those consistent parameters, I could experiment and do something chaotic or chance-based. But there's a lot of, there's a lot going into this work that isn't random to allow this space for randomness.
0: Mm-hmm.
1: So I can talk about, for instance, the Icicles piece. It's a series of photograms on color photo paper where basically I've taken icicles and I've put them directly onto the light sensitive paper,
0: mm-hmm,
1: exposed them with light, and then developed them. And it's reversal paper, so you get the inverse of, you know, wherever light has touched, it's dark, vice versa. That's kind of like the most simple version of it. So again, because I'm not using a camera, there's no negative, there's no reproducible quality to this work. It's a one-off.
0: Mm-hmm.
1: And when I'm doing the work in color, in the darkroom, you can't have a safe light. So when you're working in black and white, you can have a red light on that allows you to see what you're doing, but that red light, you know, would expose the paper as well because it's sensitive to the full spectrum. And so when I'm doing those pieces, I'm completely in the dark.
0: Mm-hmm.
1: So it's a bit of a choreography that I set up with a lot of anticipation and hypotheses about what might happen.
0: Mm-hmm.
1: But basically the variables I'm working with are a limited amount of paper, a limited time to use the chemicals before they expire or get exhausted. And then the third element is the objects that I'm actually working with. So icicles, in that case, I get like one or two chances before they melt and kind of lose their shape.
0: Right.
1: But to even arrive at using something like icicles is a thought practice, perhaps, like, or an observational practice where, you know, it just sort of came to me one day in the winter, walking and looking at these things and sort of marveling at these shapes. And again, like the broken glass, I mean, the ephemerality of ice is not something that has a permanence that I can work with sculpturally. So it kind of just struck me as an amazing material. Also because optically it is like glass, it is lens-like. So I became really excited to see what it might look like. And then the outcome was even more exciting because it came out completely different than I thought they might look.
0: Mm-hmm.
1: And so then I can work within those results and say, okay, this is what it might start looking like. And then I can kind of shape it, mm-hmm, a bit.
0: What I'm curious to hear more about kind of how the icicles, how they went their own way.
1: Yeah, well, there's incredibly, like, sort of absurd and performative aspect to this whole practice that, you know, in a gallery looks quite kind of clean and slick in a way, but this, you know, involved me climbing up on ladders with a, you know, gloves on, and I'm holding a kind of a bubble, you know, bubble wrapped, you know, thing, and I'm trying to get the icicles to not break as I'm taking them down on the ladder, and I'm doing this at the school I teach at, and there's teenagers wondering what their teacher is doing, and, you know, and
0: just
1: so,
0: being our teacher.
1: Yeah, just being an art teacher, and I stored them outside of the dark room, kind of mushed them into the snow and kept them out there, and I would set everything up and then work quickly and bring them in, turn, you know, kind of orient myself physically where I think I'd like it to end up, turn off the lights, take the paper out of the bag, put it onto my work surface, put the icicle there, and it's, you know, it's starting to melt, like you can't even really move it much because the moisture itself, my hands, it'll all show up in the final product. So, you know, I titled the show Night Writing, which was the precursor to Braille,
0: mm-hmm.
1: Just as a nod to the sort of sightless tactility of the process
0: mm-hmm.
1: that I'm engaging in.
0: Mm-hmm. I'm curious, so there's something interesting to me about the tension of immediacy versus kind of feeling far away, and kind of I sense like this current, your current practice seems to be kind of pushing for the immediacy,
1: yeah.
0: And also kind of resisting, you know, I'm you know, because you also work with flowers too.
1: I know,
0: which all, as you know,
1: yeah.
0: But like it's like kind of like, you know, these are materials that, you know, are inherently, we accept their beyond ephemerality. Like,
1: yeah.
0: You know, so.
1: Well, and I think I said I know because it's also flower art, you know, is like, it's tricky imagery to enter into because
0: sure.
1: It's a genre that might not necessarily, it's a tough one to be original with, to not be sentimental with,
0: mm-hmm.
1: I think. There's a lot of baggage that comes with it symbolically. Those are a lot of things that, even just in general, working with singular objects, they can be easily perceived as symbols.
0: Mm-hmm. Architects.
1: Yeah, exactly. To arrive at this work took a lot of, just many years of kind of giving myself permission to, of distillation down to giving myself permission to just work with stuff that I like and trust that the fact that I like it is informed by a whole life of working as an artist, and that there must be something of value in there,
0: mm-hmm.
1: And not overthink what the perception of it is going to be until later on. You know, it's a very different way of thinking than with public art, because that you actually have to tell the people that are funding the work, for instance, what the viewers are going to get out of it and why they should support you doing this.
0: Right.
1: To be free of that and to create a practice, kind of reclaiming my art practice where no one needs to give me permission to do anything. That's
0: mm-hmm.
1: all has to, it's coming from me. It took a while to get there.
0: Yeah. I think there's so much in there about kind of this idea of permission, you know, and I think, you know, thinking about just the phases of like being, the life of being an artist,
1: mm-hmm.
0: I think there are phases, you know, like it's like kind of like there's the youthful abandoned phase,
1: yeah.
0: And then you go into training, and there's something to be said for training, and then it's also, there's something to be said of where you start, you are trained to listen to these external voices,
1: yeah.
0: And to excel, to kind of advance, to evolve, and then there's a moment of like how to let that go,
1: yeah,
0: if you can, you know.
1: Yeah, there was a lot of letting, you know, when you don't have the big project with the bureaucracy or a gallery or anyone watching you, you're not in school anymore.
0: Right.
1: You know, it's, and you know, I'd also moved from New York City upstate, so there was a, I had completed almost all of the work that was in the show before I knew I was going to be exhibiting it as well. So it was really, in a way of, that show was evidence of kind of just how I got through the winter.
0: Cool. I mean, and I think that's, I'm more interested in kind of seeing work like that, where it's like, this is me kind of in a phase, figuring stuff out because I want to / need to.
1: Yeah.
0: Then I have a prompt.
1: Yes.
0: This is the theme of the next exhibition. So I sat with the theme that someone else informed me with. You know,
1: I agree with
0: which
1: that.
0: Which doesn't say that there's nothing wrong with that per se, but I just feel like there's something more alive in, you know, in utilizing one's like agency as an artist to kind of work in that way and do the work.
1: Yeah,
0: you know?
1: Yeah. I mean, because it's not, there is a moment within the work that is improvisational or even sort of, slapdash or chaotic, but I had to, you know, remind myself that I kind of earned the right to enter into that place because of all the other stuff going into it. But it is incredibly personal work, and it's funny to look at it and think, wow, the most personal work I've made is, you know, of a flower or something, you know, but you can unpack it after you've done it, but also to find a way to explore those things without the work becoming diaristic or, you know, I'm opening up some, you know, an affected vulnerability was something I was not interested in creating.
0: Yeah. Well, that's what I think is so interesting about kind of, I totally get that. And I think what's so interesting about kind of hearing you talk about it is it really being kind of a reorientation of process.
1: Yeah.
0: And returning to like getting into the modality of like, I can produce without bells and whistles and 4 meetings a day kind of life, you know, which can be just like, which is important and necessary for like large scale production, but at the same time it can be really distracting, I think, to an artist where it feels like that's the only way you get to be that, you know, and to kind of come back to like, hey, like me alone, I can be the production, and what does that production look and how is that interesting and where do I feel challenged and where do I utilize my knowledge and stuff.
1: To really be confronted with what are your values as an artist, as a maker of things. And the, you know, the production qualities of that work was very important to me, but I was no longer interested in putting my energy into something that screams, look how hard I worked. And I worked really hard on this work, and I'm so glad that it doesn't, that aspect of it is not what comes to the forefront, because I don't think it's necessary.
0: I really relate to that personally, very deeply. Yeah, and I know many people actually who struggle with that, who feel like the labor needs to be seen for it to be recognized.
1: Yeah.
0: Not to say that what you're doing is easy by any means, but it's like it's keeping it within, you know. It's a really important thing to think about. All right, I'm starting to shuffle the cards. We're at that point.
1: Great.
0: And we talked a little bit about what your question is. Can you shuffle a little bit?
1: Sure.
0: And then I can do it.
1: It was it's so tempting to come on the radio and do something funny with this, and I was tempted, but I think I realized that you'd see right through it.
0: I would.
1: Yeah. So okay, so I'm shuffling the cards.
0: I've done silly shows before.
1: Yeah.
0: I You know, I'm serious as a heart attack about this.
1: Yeah.
0: So I am curious to work with two decks. I'm just shuffling like crazy right now. What are some of your thoughts about where you're thinking about the question is?
1: Yeah, but you know, as we talked off air a bit about the idea of a flow state or kind of being in the zone, I think that's a space I was in right before this exhibition, and it's kind of the sweet spot of being an artist, and for me, kind of the best part of it. And so, and again, as someone that, you know, I do a lot of different things with my time, and I do work very hard, and I do a lot of different stuff. I think some of my questions moving forward after this exhibition is about how should I direct my energy to benefit my creativity, and kind of what should fall by the wayside, and how can I recognize my priorities in order to kind of make space for that sweet spot, that flow state.
0: Would you say something we talked about, and maybe this is part of it too, but you mentioned that the flow that you got into for night writing, it felt a little extreme.
1: Yeah.
0: Would it be safe to say that part of the desire to kind of find more balance is to access that easier without extremity to make it happen?
1: Yeah, I mean, that would, I think, be the ideal. I mean, I'm kind of a person who likes extremes, you know. So for me, staying up all night, and, you know, it was fun, and it was hard, and it took its toll. But I definitely, I think, endurance, and to be able to kind of keep being able to tap into that without having to maybe necessarily be so extreme would be wonderful.
0: Okay,
1: so I've shuffled this one.
0: Great. Okay, so now we're gonna do three cards

0: so on the nose.
1: Yeah.
0: First up in the past is a reverse King of Swords, counterbalanced with Kim Kranz's archetypal deck. We have in the past the Cave, which I think is interesting, because Dark Room is the first thing that comes to mind. And then in the middle we have Seven of Wands upright, counterbalanced with the Creator, which is why I said that fell on the nose, and Daniel agreed. And then in the future we have King of Pentacles upright with the Eternal Child.
1: And I don't really know what these things mean.
0: Totally. Yeah, you had mentioned to me, you just had a birthday. Happy belated birthday.
1: Thank you.
0: I feel like I'm giving you kind of like your, I'm looking, I always double check on my reversal knowledge because I'm still learning reversals really. I didn't read them always. So now I'm like kind of coming to be like, I've acknowledged that they do have meaning. The Cave, I feel like it makes sense, like, kind of, like, I think the Cave in the past, like, thinking about it, you just came out of the show where it's a lot of, like, kind of sitting in dark rooms in the dark.
1: Yeah, I mean, I've always wondered when you do, like, a past, present, future tarot, how far into the past are we?
0: It could be anywhere. I mean, we're focusing on art life.
1: Yeah.
0: So that's, like, a really crucial thing for, just to answer your question. Especially, you know, I do the Celtic cross, like, I feel like the past can be 20 years ago, last week, yesterday. It kind of, like, plays more apparent when you're thinking about kind of, like, what you're trying to figure out now.
1: Yeah.
0: But, yeah, it you know, because the past is always, and I'm open, and how I've been taught to think about past in tarot is just acknowledging the thumbprints of our past are always with us. Mm-hmm. You know, we can think like we've moved on from something, but the affect, relationship patterns, you know, like we can be like, I'm done with that relationship, or I feel like I've unlearned how to do this, but then we find ourselves playing through it again with someone else or in a new dynamic, and we're like, why is this happening again? And you're like, oh wait, this is my pattern. Like, so that's why, and that can be, you know, a lifetime

0: basically using the archetypes of the Rider-Waite, which is kind of like the OG mm-hmm. deck, but it's from a more kind of contemporary feminist and queer lens. So, you know, butterflies and sweetness and gender nuance are all over the place in the illustration, which is why I really like it. What I'm sensing, and now I'm thinking about kind of this, the King of Swords reversed represents ruthlessness. And the cave. There's, you know, a great, when you're dealing with like kind of like big funders, the bureaucracy, the politics, the business of working in a very large way has an effect on an individual.
1: Mm-hmm.
0: And it forces one to push to make it happen. And we talked a little bit off air about being coming out of production backgrounds where like we both share, we both have a little bit
1: sure.
0: of the like go hard or go home kind of sensibility. I think part of it also comes from like just being in the art world in New York City.
1: Yeah.
0: Like you learn how to fight. You know, you had to get your way.
1: Mm-hmm.
0: And I think that it teaches you a lot about yourself. But also, yeah, speaking to your point, I think it also I see coming from the past a desire, a need to kind of go insular a little bit, to kind of like find yourself again.
1: Yeah. Well, it's very hard after doing work that's really public to change, to make any changes in it, because you become known for certain things.
0: Mm-hmm.
1: So there was definitely a really long period of my career where I was trying to find my voice again, my voice in the studio with a daily practice, as we were saying, a more personal, you know, where you don't show everyone
0: mm-hmm.
1: every single thing you make.
0: Mm-hmm. Yeah, also kind of getting back to like that sense of like permission,
1: mm-hmm.
0: approval, the green light,
1: yeah,
0: to keep getting funded. Like that does kind of get into the sensibility of one's momentum and flow,
1: yeah.
0: Really, you know, because it becomes a place of like where you're, it's less about it coming and just producing just to see what will happen versus like kind of producing to get to a deadline to keep going, to keep the project
1: yeah.
0: alive. There is, it's like, it's I'm not, for a project of larger scale, that's the way it has to go, but at the same time, it's also that it does something to the artist's sensibility.
1: Yeah, well, I think, you know, it's like a chicken and the egg kind of thing. Do you need the deadline, or do you need to make the work? And
0: sure.
1: I think the huge shift in my practice was working away from, getting away from the deadlines and the audience and the public, and finding my voice as a person with a daily studio practice, a personal studio practice, you know, smaller scale work. And making that transition can, in retrospect, mean years of maybe not having the final thing. You know, it's like, it's a, especially for New Yorkers and kind of deadline oriented people, it would be very hard to, you know, look back at my past self and have someone say, you're going to have a whole bunch of years of having to figure it out all over again.
0: Right. Yeah. Which is the last thing anyone wants to hear after, but then it's also
1: ever.
0: Yeah. But also it's, I don't know. I find this with myself too. It's like kind of like, oh, I thought, but then you're like, oh, going back to the beginning, or beginning wherever you are,
1: mm-hmm.
0: you know, which is like kind of like, I think also is the insightful thing too, because like, even though it feels like you're starting over, like, I'll speak for myself, when I find myself kind of in that place of starting anew, or like I was telling you about this deck of

0: other aspects of my experience creatively are informing and giving me confidence to try the thing I don't know how to do. And it's interesting to kind of have that inner teacher.
1: Yeah, I mean, I'm not a photographer.
0: Yeah.
1: I teach photography now, and I... and
0: that has important things.
1: Yeah, well, and, you know, my students probably are just catching on to the fact that I don't even use a camera, you know?
0: Right.
1: It still, you know, brings up that, you know, new term that we hear, imposter syndrome or something,
0: right.
1: Like... which doesn't really affect me too much, but I can understand what that might be for people. But it's incredibly hard to change mediums in your work or change paths and have kind of a quiet period before you can go out into the world with it again in a whole new way. I mean, my prior work was colorful, and it had a lot of humor in it, you know? It's like, well, if I've become known for a certain kind of humor, how do I become a serious person?
0: Right.
1: That was my struggle coming here to, you know, do I make this funny, or do
0: I
1: be serious?
0: But it's like, what does it mean to be funny or serious, or does it just mean to be?
1: Yeah.
0: You know?
1: Yeah.
0: Because, like, it's something, I relate to that, too, but I think it's, like, where I'm at right now with this is, like, kind of like, oh, maybe I'm just, like, learning how to be with wherever I am, even if it's like really rageful.
1: Yeah.
0: You know? And, you know, or just like kind of thinking about like kind of like where, when they've brought in humor into my work, it's actually a low key always had a lot of rage behind it, you know? And it's like kind of like it is, and like kind of like, I think also with this, I think this speaks to this middle part here perfectly.
1: Which is the present?
0: Yes, it's okay. Present, where we're at. It's what we're talking about, so let's get into it. So Seven of Wands is energy of, like, she's a total...
1: Yeah, that's a blonde woman with a big stick, and she's kind of lunging with it.
0: She's really intense, Nancy Sinatra boots.
1: Yeah.
0: Like, she is not taking
1: anything
0: from anybody. That's you.
1: Mm-hmm.
0: That's you. and this is very much an energy of, like, I am... confident. I am dealing. Seven of Wands is an energy of where they're going to go forward, even though it feels like externally there is resistance or quite like questioning or it's the opposite of being affected by external perspective. It's like, I'm going to go anyway, and I'm going to show you how this is going to go, or how I want this to be, or how I want to be, or whatever, and you'll see. Like, and it's, so I think this actually kind of perfectly matches what we were just talking about, because it's a moment of, and I think this is like, you know, so much is really about like kind of like the whole like emerging artists versus the mid-career artists, you know, and then like in the question, the conversation around that is like,
1: well, is it the art or is it your age?
0: right. So that's like kind of where we leave it. It's like these very superficial kind of like, but I think the real thing is like, you know, and I wish it was like actually with it when it comes to being assessed and kind of funding. mid-career artists should be at a place where there's an understanding of like one's earlier trajectory and to kind of being able to kind of go harder with it, or also kind of switch gears and being able to kind of trust and support that, you know. And that's because that's like when you know your craft enough. Also, your ability to learn a craft, being able to kind of utilize the modalities of like kind of taking in new skills. Like, you know, artists in their 40s and their 50s like really can take on things because they learn so much. And then seeing how they can make that new because they still are in a bit of beginner's mind.
1: Yeah.
0: You know, which I feel like so much of what you're doing right now, what you just finished, is really kind of speaking to that stage.
1: Well, Well, when you've reached a point when you know that there's still things you don't know, but you know that beginner's mind is a really great thing to work within.
0: Mm-hmm.
1: It's like to match up the two things, like, you know, okay, here's a material, you know, I have a lot of background working in printmaking and etching and engraving and a lot of technical knowledge that could make learning photography techniques pretty easy for me. I mean, I understood a lot of the things that I might have been reading when I wanted to learn new things,
0: mm-hmm.
1: but knowing, yeah, having put in the time enough to know that I could acquire a new skill and be a beginner with, like we were talking about, playing with the icicles or the flowers, and, you know that kind of technically I could get the outcomes
0: you know
1: and stuff.
0: You know, the place that you had the visual sense. I mean, it makes sense, like looking at the work and now hearing that, like, you have this background in printmaking. It's just like you can see that.
1: Yeah.
0: Like, just kind of like you're just the how you're placing things in the
1: frame. Like the cliche of sort of learning the rules to break the rules, you know.
0: Clichés exist for a reason. So true. Yeah, great. Well, good. You're there.
1: Great.
0: Love that for you.
1: Me too.
0: So, and going forward, speaking to you, like...
1: Where are we going?
0: Well, we got The Eternal Child, which I love. And then The King of Pentacles, which... This is such an important moment.
1: I'm feeling good about him.

0: sitting with priorities,
1: mm-hmm.
0: and really kind of having an earnest conversation with yourself about that. Because, so the King of Pentacles is, he's pretty chill. Pentacles represent money.
1: Okay.
0: And so
1: he's got one.
0: He's got one. He's the king.
1: Okay.
0: But, and he's looking down very,
1: he's got
0: like,
1: one big one.
0: Kind of very firmly at it. It's like, that's his focus. The King of Pentacles and also the Queen of Pentacles are, in sense, they're rulers of abundance. They're good at managing money, thinking about it in regards to time and resource. So that's their strength. That's where they lead, right? And countering that with the Eternal Child, which is, to my mind, I am familiar with this one in her deck. I pull it personally a lot.
1: Hmm.
0: And I see a lot of parallels to, in the Tarot, the Fool, which is the card. No, you gotten that one before?
1: Yeah.
0: It's starting up square one. It is beginner's mind.
1: Yeah.
0: It is like...
1: Children aren't so good with money.
0: Yeah, which is like where, I'm like, this is where it's the juxtaposition. But like, I think that, you know, kind of connected to what we've been talking about for most of this conversation is the really interesting balance that I noticed that every mid-career artist, leave it there, I'm going to bring age into this.
1: MCA.
0: And it's a wide range of age, you know? So it's like, I mean, I've seen like, you know, I won't bring an age, but like kind of like I've seen this in artists in their 40s, I've seen this in the 50s and 60s. It's a wide range. But there is a moment of relinquishment of, I think it is connected to kind of like not worrying about what one's expectation is on them. Like, it's like, if you're a funny artist and all of a sudden you want to do dark, morose work, which you're not saying it anyway, that's what you want to do. But like, I have met artists like this specifically that can't get out of changing their tone.
1: Yeah.
0: For lack of a better word, I feel like you're nodding your head, like, you know, people like this too.
1: Sure.
0: Yeah. Like where they're like, no, this is my wheelhouse. This is how I made my name.
1: Yeah, this is what sells.
0: This is what sells. That's a big one.
1: Yeah.
0: You know, and so that's where the beginner's mind, it's impossible to let that in if that really kind of leads here when one goes into the studio, you know. And simultaneously, it's very important for you to find balance in how you are resourced, whether that be just for yourself and the work, which is really important, and we're just starting to allow artists to have that conversation publicly.
1: Yeah.
0: But, like, it's important. And also, like, I think that's, like, where the thing is of, you know, the question of does my art have to be my, like, how necessary does the revenue stream have to be connected to my art practice?
1: Yeah.
0: You know, is it okay to kind of, like, experiment for a while and just do something else that sustains me very well so this is not an issue? And so when I'm in the studio, I'm not worried about bills.
1: Yeah.
0: Like, that's where it's, like, this is kind of brass tacks. The other part of being a mid-career artist is really having to think about these things really seriously because, like, we have needs and we need to take care of them, you know? And so it's like being okay with just like kind of having kind of deep conversations with oneself where it's like, this is how it's going to work, you know? And then, or let's try this for a year and say like, you know, I'll speak for myself. Like, personally, for me, it's like working four different money jobs to pay for like the art practice because it's like that's too much.
1: Yeah.
0: You know, that you're working all the time too. That's not good for anybody. But, you know, like finding one sustaining gig that can kind of like just cover everything, so then when you're in the studio and then you just give yourself like, I'm gonna try something else, I'm not gonna like really kind of be putting anything out there for like 8 months, 6 months.
1: Mm-hmm.
0: And then just like kind of, and then maybe only sharing it with the people that you think can get it,
1: slash
0: also maybe bring it to a revenue stream, but like not pressurizing the process to get there, because you need this to make it happen so you can, you know, pay your bills.
1: Totally.
0: You know?
1: Yeah.
0: So, but it's like kind of just like making like kind of, and also being okay with like kind of like maybe this balance doesn't work, or maybe things shift, like in, especially right now, like things are shifting. Like we can kind of come up with a perfect plan and then the plan
1: mm-hmm.
0: disappears.
1: Yeah.
0: Like that's been my summer so far.
1: Yeah.
0: So again, you know, things happen and things are ever shifting, but kind of being intentional and staying on top of that and kind of just being like, kind of like, I'm going to try this out. But like, I think the key thing is like actually having time to just play.
1: Yeah.
0: And really prioritizing that just as much as, you know, making money.
1: Yeah. But both of them are given, you know,
0: equal.
1: Concerted attention and focus.
0: Yeah. It's like, I'm in this artist cohort thing called the Pollinator. And we've been talking a lot about...
1: Is it Caroline Woolard?
0: Yeah.
1: We went to school together.
0: Oh, okay. Yeah. We'll talk on camera.
1: Yeah.
0: I've been Caroline too for a long time.
1: Great.
0: You know, something that came up in my last cohort was just thinking about kind of the distinction between studio time and art admin.
1: Mm-hmm.
0: Just like, I know so many people that spend more time writing grants than doing work.
1: Yeah.
0: And...
1: Yeah.
0: And it's just like it kind of overwhelms everything, and then they get really bitter because they don't get

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5: The Public News Service Friday afternoon update. I'm Mike Clifford. More than a dozen tornadoes tore through towns across Illinois, Indiana, and Wisconsin overnight. Authorities say there were a dozen in all, damaging homes, trees, and power lines. NBC notes air traffic controllers were forced to evacuate the tower at Chicago's Midway Airport due to a tornado warning. Looking to the weekend, the National Weather Service is warning of an enhanced risk of severe weather across eastern Kansas, Missouri, and western Illinois on Saturday. Meantime, rising food and labor costs are posing challenges for Ohio school cafeterias. Our Nadia Romligon lets us know more districts across the state are struggling to keep the school nutrition operations intact, but Cincinnati's district is an outlier, using new tactics to make sure kids get regular meals.
6: Aaron Heisem with the Food Research and Action Center says this past school year, Cincinnati had 62 out of 65 schools offering free breakfast and lunch to all students by utilizing federal programs.
7: So the community eligibility provision has been around for over a decade now nationwide. And Cincinnati has been an early adopter, embracing the program where they're able to. You know, unfortunately, not every school is able to implement the community eligibility provision.
6: In the Buckeye State, more than 500,000 children, or one in five kids, live in food insecure households, according to Feeding America.
5: And new research finds forever chemical restriction laws in New York and California are effective. 1 year after implementing laws banning PFAS in apparel in New York and apparel on other textiles in California, data finds progress is being made.
8: The Natural Resources Defense Council report finds in footwear, clothes, and other outdoor gear, companies have reduced these chemicals by 97% to 99%. But Anna Reed with NRDC says other products still contain high levels of PFAS.
9: Those included pet products, pet beds, and furniture. Blankets, like protectors for pets, most of the reusable diapers and tablecloths. Those were unfortunate. I think it wasn't like a mixed bag. It very much showed those areas of the market aren't paying attention to those laws.
8: She adds for some products, there wasn't a difference in PFAS levels between the two states. Bags and shoes covered under California's PFAS law had similar levels as those from New York, which doesn't cover them. Reed says this suggests for many brands, it doesn't make sense to make two types of products to accommodate varied PFAS restriction laws. This is Edwin J. Vieira for New York News Connection.
5: Next, the Philadelphia Health Center will explore the connection between HIV and mental health at its annual HIV Education Summit. Winifred Bell with Philadelphia Fight Community Health Center says the summit focuses on awareness, prevention, and building a coalition to end AIDS diagnoses.
10: Folks can learn about the basics of HIV, engaging in therapy, and also hepatitis C, which intersects with HIV.
5: More than half of Philadelphians living with AIDS are 50 or older, making healthy aging a key topic. This is Public News Service. The University of New Hampshire has been selected to help lead a growing movement in responsibly harvested local seafood production.
11: American demand for seafood is surging, but most popular items like shrimp and salmon are imported, and more consumers are growing concerned with the health and origin of their food. David Fredrickson, director of UNH's Center for Sustainable Seafood Systems, says new federal funding will help develop regional hubs for finfish aquaculture with a focus on native species.
12: I think the American people are going to be more inclined to accept their neighbors doing this type of thing than a big corporation doing this type of thing.
11: UNH will collaborate with universities in Hawaii, Florida, and elsewhere to help close America's more than $20 billion seafood trade deficit by boosting the domestic supply. In the Northeast, he says that means a greater focus on stealthy steelhead trout. I'm Catherine Carley.
5: And the federal government has sent billions of dollars to Texas as part of its mass deportation efforts. Now the U.S. House has passed the reconciliation package that funds ICE enforcement and Border Patrol through 2029, and more federal money will be flooding into the region.
13: Texas has the most colonias or low-income unincorporated settlements of the four border states. Sandra Fuentes with the Border Organization says residents in those communities are not benefiting from the influx of money.
14: They lack in funding for education, but millions are being spent federal money on the river, on the buoys, on the razor wire, on the boxcars, on National Guard being there. Yet the community is lacking in so many other areas.
13: Colonias don't have paved roads, safe drinking water, or access to essential services. I'm Frieda Ross reporting.
5: Finally, the North Carolina Gembel Assembly is considering a bill that supporters argue would better regulate hyperscale data centers across the state. However, opponents believe the measure would leave the facilities free to pollute and extract resources.
15: Senate Bill 730 puts some guardrails on noise pollution and electricity usage costs that could be passed on to consumers. However, the bill also requires power plants to remain open until their energy outputs can be matched by nuclear power, leaving out solar and wind energy generation and hindering North Carolina's goal of becoming carbon neutral by 2050. Sophie Loeb, with the Center for Progressive Reform, says the bill acts as if data centers are a sure thing, even though they're widely unpopular.
16: The bill kind of seeks to force communities to accept the inevitability narrative around data centers, which is that these data centers have to be here in your community, so you must accept the terms and conditions that are led by the utility, that are led by the tech companies.
15: I'm Simone Perez.
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17: I'm Dr. Anthony Lizerwitz, and this is Climate Connections. From 2021 to 2024, clean energy manufacturing in the U.S. boomed. Companies announced more than $200 billion in investment in producing EVs, batteries, solar panel parts, and more, along with the creation of more than 200,000 jobs. But last year, the industry took a downturn. Matthew Vining is with Atlas Public Policy. According to a report by his group and the Environmental Defense Fund, companies canceled projects that represented almost $30 billion in investment and 40,000 jobs.
18: And the spike in cancellations or retractions led to pretty stagnated net growth from what we saw as a high watermark in 2024.
17: According to the report, Trump administration policy changes and funding cuts were a major cause.
18: Cuts in federal tax credits for clean vehicles, restrictions placed on wind and solar projects at the federal level, as well as lowering vehicle emission standards, just ended up introducing a lot of uncertainty for manufacturers.
17: Some investment in clean energy continues, but more cancellations have come this year, and the sector is growing far more slowly than it was. So Vining says communities are grappling with the loss of expected jobs and revenue. Climate Connections is produced by the Yale...

0: Yes. We play a part for the love of the child, for the love of community, for the love of radio. 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
1: Lile Litan.
0: I'm Carlene Murphy, your co-host.
1: Good afternoon, everyone. I'm Azuki Gregory. So we welcome you this afternoon. It's a beautiful day today.
0: With all the, all the joy and sadness and everything else in between.
1: And the World Cup, too.
0: Well, that's what and, the World Cup
1: and
0: is.
1: And last night, for so long, we get the championship last night.
0: Well, the championship. We met. The Haiti has
1: I'm
0: been,
1: talking about the Knicks.
0: Oh, you should clear it out because, you know, a lot of people. There is an article about that. A decision to be made because in New York City, the viewing base, they have set up to watch soccer and then also with the Knicks. So they have a divided bar, in a sense. Because you can't put it set aside the Knicks, and it's unbelievable, you know, with what's going with the amount of sports went on yesterday.
1: And the World Cup.
0: The World Cup, the Knicks, and
1: when you see the Haitian team, the U.S. soccer team, they really promoting because they're young, they really like. Real professional now, you know.
0: Now, let's see what, they have news that we have to review with you first before we plunge into the World Cup because that's the story.
1: This is too much.
0: You know, no, it's not too much. This is the actual issue that went on for this World Cup. But before we get into that, we have American Airlines to return to Haiti. On Friday, June 12, 2026, American Airlines, which had ceased all operations in Haiti in November 2024, will resume daily non-stop service between Miami and Cap Haitien starting November 1, 2026. American Airlines is the first U.S. airline to announce the resumption of its flight to Haiti. American Airlines also announced its intention to add a second destination in Venezuela, offering flights to Maracaibo starting July 14. Yes, but, you know, from what I'm hearing about this return of American Airlines, we have some social media voices that seem to say it's a joy, but at the same time, it's a sadness. First of all, we have to find out, we have to know, having American Airlines in Haiti from Miami to Florida, to Cap Haitien, it's not a joy. It's not a joy because flight from Miami to Cap Haitien is in the north of the country. Anyone who has to travel to other parts of the country, the central part of the current airport is central to Haiti, capital. That means you can come to Haiti to Saint-Louverture Airport and Port-au-Prince. And your family members can pick you up, and you can circulate around. But when the person is, when the person arrives in Cap Haitien, it is really difficult because what now you will have to pay transportation, another airplane to go to, a regional airplane to go to the capital, and from the capital, then you will have to find ways to get around the city or wherever that you live. And so they will have to pay more. And having that is not a joy. That's why I said that if we were to to take that. It's not a joy for Haitians to resume their flight because they went to the other way to Cap-Haitien in order to arrive in Haiti. So it's an expense that a lot of people don't seem to enthuse about because it does not it's really costly. It will cost more money to get to Haiti, and then after you get there, to have the issue of getting home to your destination. The other update that we have before we go into the Haitian World Cup, because that's where a lot of people these days are talking. That's what they are talking about. First of all, they have a problem with what happened in Boston in the World Cup. Following Haiti's 1-0 loss to Scotland, with Haitian Times by McColvey, Janiel, and Fritznell Octave on June 14, they published the article in Haitian Times that said fans and analysts criticized several officiating decisions, arguing that key calls went against Les Grenadiers and influenced the outcome of the match. In the overnight hours after Haiti's 1-0 loss to Scotland Saturday, legions of Les Grenadiers fans and analysts took to social media to argue that the referee's penalty calls, or lack thereof, hamstrung the Haitians and helped the Scottish team to victory. On Sunday afternoon, a petition had been circulating to demand that FIFA investigate the calls, citing unfairness and racism. We therefore call on FIFA to review the officiating of this crucial match and to take appropriate measures to prevent such situations from recurring in the future. The petition started, Paris-based James Fleurant wrote in the Change.org demand. The voice of the fans must be heard, for it embodies the hopes and passions of millions of people, Fleurant wrote. By Sunday afternoon, the online petition had drawn more than 19,000 signatures and was gaining momentum, according to the site. While many Haitians chalk up the loss to the game being what happens in football, some outright angry fans listed a slew of grievances after the late evening match at Gillette Stadium ended. They complained mainly that Haiti should have been awarded 2 penalty kicks when Scott defender Grant Henley appeared to intentionally hand the ball in the box in the 73rd and 79th minutes. Fans also said referee Mustafa Kobal should have at least utilized video assistant referee or VAR to review the plays. They think Scott defender Kenny McLean should have been sent off when he kicked Haitian winger Josue Casimir in the knee in the 94th minute, leaving the Grenadier twisting in pain on the field. But Gobble only gave McLean a yellow card. Earlier in the evening, during the first half, fans in the stands grumbled about what they saw as a clear red flag when Scottish defender Aaron Hickey appeared to grab the arm of Haitian winger Ruben Providence and twist his jersey in the first half. Providence retaliated by shoving Hickey, and the referees inflicted Haiti with a foul. Haitian fans booed and grumbled at the time, believing it was early yet in the match, and the game moved on with no challenges. Later in the evening, As the frustrating loss set in, soccer fans and analysts across the world took to social media to revive the bad calls and accuse the referee and FIFA at large of racism against Haiti. They said Gobo should have blown his whistle against Scotland when Hickey initially grabbed Providence. You see, in everything, if you let it go from the moment of the teaching moment and you didn't do anything and you lose the game, you lost it, then you are a sore loser. That's what that's the image that you will project, a sore loser. Because the moment someone does something to you, you put it, that's the teaching moment. Immediately you put your foot down and demand vindication. You don't wait and then complain later. And that's why now, what they're going to do? They will say, Haiti didn't lose the game. They will call and they will replay the game, have another replay. What are the fans are asking for? Has the Haitian word chatter increased online? Fans of other nationalities also chime in to recall various previous examples of controversial referee calls, including Nigeria and the 1998 World Cup. In Kissimmee, Florida, Darren Hargreaves, a former soccer coach, agreed with the movement to investigate. I 100% agree with the demand to investigate match officials, he said. What happened yesterday was clearly not right. The referee was giving Scotland a lot of free passes. While the backlash brewed, some fans say Haiti missing several shots is ultimately responsible more than the calls. Haiti supporter Walden Saint-Just was heading to Connecticut with his family after watching the game at the stadium. He said Le Grenadier seemed nervous at the beginning of the game and that he hopes with those jitters out of the way, the team will prevail in the next two matches. I know a lot of people say that we were cheated, Saint-Just said. There was probably one penalty where I thought that it was unfair. But to be honest, I think the Haitian players were a little too nervous. Scotland was on defense most of the game. So really, Haiti was the better team, he added. It's just that we got to work on making our goals. We had a couple of kicks at the goal that didn't go our way, he said. You know, in soccer, a lot of penalties are missed. Next week, when Haiti takes us to Brazil, the nerves are out and then they are ready to play. Well, everybody thought that Scotland and Morocco were the easy target because Brazil, everybody knows the history of Brazil and the World Cup. But you expect to beat Brazil? Do you?
1: Me?
0: Yeah.
1: But in soccer, anything can happen. But it's like you have one chance
0: in a million?
1: You know, but then sometimes you see the worst team beat the team is going to the best one.
0: Yeah, but we have to see the reality. We both watched the game. Yeah. And we saw what happened. There were places pulled shirts and hitting and so on. We did see that. But at the same time, I do believe that the Scottish had a strategy they used that I think the coach didn't realize it. If you look at it, every time the goalkeeper has to kick the ball, he always kick it directly to the Haitian side of the field. Okay? However, when the Haitians have the ball, they play short passes. Okay? It's just like they are building some kind of a play to get to the camp, to get to the goalkeeper.
1: Don't forget to cross.
0: Scotland
1: is one of the team with experience, you know.
0: Yeah, he's been
1: to the World Cup for like eight, nine times, you
0: yes,
1: know?
0: Yes, they did. But what I'm saying is this is the tactic, the strategy. But Haitians, that's what I noticed. But the Haitians, they play short passes. They take the ball, they pass it to the next player, they pass it to the other. So that's what they spend time doing. So building is building some kind of an, what's the word, what I say? A case to come to the camp. But the Scotland, the Scottish, they just shoot the ball directly into the,
1: no, no,
0: past
1: it's,
0: the middle.
1: Yeah, I mean, it's two different things. It's each team have his style of game.
0: Yeah.
1: You know,
0: when you discover
1: Scotland,
0: what the other person, what the other team is doing, you have to adjust your style.
1: If you can.
0: Well, that's
1: because Europe doesn't play like the
0: America,
1: the South America.
0: But what happened is that's why the coach
1: but,
0: was supposed to see that.
1: People think the Scottish, the Scottish doesn't really attack or the, no, they won 0 in the first half. What they doing now? They like they yab
0: jiri. They are managing. They
1: the managing the 1-0. It's one of the thing people have to understand in game. You have to know how manage what you have.
0: Yeah, but that's what they do. They manage
1: you know?
0: To the end.
1: Yeah.
0: But the Haitians, that's what I'm saying. When you realize, because both of them were 4-4-2 on both sides. That was the formation.
1: For me, I think the Haitian coach is the one who's lost the team.
0: Well,
1: for me.
0: You know, by saying this, you just pull my legs here. Because I don't see why Haiti has to have a French coach to manage his soccer team. You're going around, and that, this is another thing.
1: No, man, you are.
0: I have to say that. No. There were people who were not, and this is another firestorm of Haitians, the way that FIFA deal with the Haitians and their and the logo on their uniform, okay? So that's another issue, because they already come in into the game feeling a sense of bias.
1: It's two different things.
0: No, it's not two different. It compiles into one thing. The team, because a lot of people on social media, they are complaining about that. And I will let our listeners listen to a few of these.
1: Yeah, but you have to understand the law. Because
0: I'm not saying about
1: no,
0: the law.
1: Most of the people, they don't know the law.
0: Well,
1: FIFA have certain law, there's certain
0: when you
1: logo,
0: compare it, when you
1: there's
0: compare
1: certain
0: it.
1: Logo, there's certain revendication you cannot
0: okay.
1: have in
0: but
1: your shot.
0: When you see... They
1: no
0: didn't
1: politics.
0: Say any, listen, they didn't say anything by having the logo. The logo is the logo represents the Battle of Vertière, the final battle that Haitians won against France. And then you take a Frenchman to I don't understand. They take a Frenchman
1: to
0: coach
1: understand.
0: The Haitian team to that level, and then to say that you're going to carry. To carry the symbol of a battle that you won against the French.
1: What you don't understand, I'm going to make you understand.
0: Okay.
1: The Haitian team, the coach, doesn't pick by the Haitian government. That means it's not the Minister of Sport choose the coach. This, listen, this team, Bill and friends, it's not the. There's nothing to do with.
0: All of them are French players.
1: Yes. That's mean they born. They born there. No, we have like two or three.
0: So apparently, it's the French who set up the Haitian soccer team.
1: Yes.
0: So because it's the French, so they decide if you win.
1: No,
0: or
1: no,
0: lose.
1: It's a group of Haitian like Nazon, the old guy. They set or organize the team.
0: Well,
1: that's mean
0: they, have,
1: well, they
0: that's
1: pick
0: why,
1: the coach.
0: That's why we want to go further.
1: We don't have full control.
0: Well, if you don't, then you can't make it. Okay, because if you don't understand what's going on, the double-sided sword that
1: no,
0: you're dealing with.
1: Because you said like they pick one French guy.
0: Well,
1: but
0: don't do it because it's not.
1: No,
0: and that's what the Haitians have
1: no,
0: to
1: no,
0: understand.
1: Most,
0: cut the ties.
1: Yeah, I mean, listen.
0: Cut
1: don't
0: the ties.
1: Be too excited, too
0: no,
1: nervous.
0: I'm not getting to it.
1: Because
0: cut the ties.
1: Most of the team coached by other people. The the U.S. team coached by Italian guy.
0: That's better. I don't think Italy has anything against Haiti.
1: Yeah, I
0: okay?
1: agree. No.
0: But to take a symbol of your liberty, of your fight to freedom, and to show it to the biggest platform or a world platform like that, the French will feel what? They will feel slighted. So they rather remove it and tell the Haitians, find another outfit to put on because we're not taking this. And so let's listen to the story on this. Let's listen. Last year, it was the voodoo design that sent some tongues wagging about the vervet symbols not belonging on the Haiti national team's jersey because it doesn't represent all Haitians. Okay? That's an article on Haitian Times. Today, the team is kicking off its appearance in the 2026 FIFA World Cup wearing a newly redesigned jersey after the governing body reportedly ruled just days before that imagery on Haiti's revolutionary past might violate equipment regulations. He doesn't say that it might, he violated. He said it might. Okay? So that's when that they were prepared.
1: Hey,
0: listen, the Haitian soccer team didn't make it there because the world wanted to see Haiti there. They made it on their own. I'm telling you, let me go there.
1: They all want to see every soccer team. You have to be good. If you're good, the whole world
0: will applaud you. Will not.
1: Don't talk.
0: They will find anything that they can find to shaft the Haitians because that's the deal. They don't want the Haitians to shine. Okay? Because if you shine, the whole Caribbean will shine with you.
1: But because the Haitian soccer team, everybody loved them.
0: Just days before that imagery on Haiti's revolutionary past, that's the division that happens in Haiti that causes us to be where we are. The division against the symbol of the jersey, which is the Haitian culture, okay? You have the division on revolutionary. Now, it's not the vervet, it's the revolutionary past. So what could Haiti come up with? Nothing.
1: Wait a minute.
0: Okay, because anything that Haitians select to represent them on that platform, there is an objection somewhere, and then they have to go without it. And so, fans of Haiti, students of history, and scholars alike quickly weighed in on the modified design, which reignited an ongoing conversation about what constitutes political messaging, and more broadly, who gets to interpret Haitian history and symbol on the global stage. And I agree with that. And that's what we are talking about. And the midst of it all, Haiti fan Colin Sheffield said there is one thing the redesign can't do. Erase the facts. Because Haiti did it. Our history will forever be etched in our memories, he added. It's just a jersey. And some supporters say the controversy may have ultimately given the jersey more international attention. They have given the jersey more visibility, and that's allowed a lot of people to become interested in it. That's a friend, Tamara Boussicot, said. One aspect of the reaction to the redesign is the timing. Just days before Haiti takes the field against Scotland and its World Cup opener. After moving beyond controversy surrounding vervet-like patterns, Les Grenadiers and their supporters believe the kits had finally reached a point of consensus. The team's three shirts, including the traditional blue for home matches, red for away games, and white as a third option, sold out very quickly. Haiti wore the uniform during pre-World Cup friendlies against New Zealand and Peru and South Florida. Fueling more excitement about Haiti's return to the World Cup after 52 years. And shortly afterward, news broke that the symbols tied to the nation's struggle for independence will not appear on the player's uniform. On Facebook, some supporters expressed frustration and accused FIFA of applying inconsistent standards. One user, 51 Joshua Louisin, claim without providing evidence that France influenced FIFA's decision. Is that it may not be France, the government, but the coach is French. He's French. So put the blame on him, because as a coach, he should have known that at the last minute to make some changes like that.
1: You're talking about the symbol, the veuve. The contradiction is in Haitian. It's like a group of Haitian. They're not part of this.
0: That's
1: veuve.
0: The problem.
1: It's not the wall.
0: No.
1: You have to understand.
0: No, I didn't say that.
1: It's the confusion in the Haitian society.
0: The division. That's what I said.
1: Yeah, it's
0: when
1: in the Haitian.
0: Even in the flag, we are divided. Even on the flag, we have two flags. For what purpose? One represented the mulattoes with the blue and white and red, the l'Union de la France. But at the same time, you have the original colors of the black and red, which represent the black who died, liberty or freedom or death. The red for the blood that was shed, the blacks for the color that the represent, the revolution represent. No, they have to segregate that, put the liberty or death to the side, and then take l'Union de la France. And how long that Haiti has been fighting for that union? We could never be united with a bunch of mulattoes and people who want to reach themselves on Haiti's black Africans. There is no union. They saw that by kicking France out, they will have that as the descendant or heritage of France and other mixed races, they will have the upper hand. They didn't unite with the Africans who fought and have their blood shed for that liberty that they will finally won. Because if you look at it in history, under the black and red, liberty or death, we won our freedom, our independence. What have we won under l'Union de la Force? It's division. Oh, I'm not into veuve. Oh, my religion said. Oh, they can't unite. So France asked FIFA to force us to change our jerseys, but they will never be able to change our history. That person speculated. Others questioned FIFA's claim of political neutrality, accusing the soccer governing bodies, President Gianni Infantino, of hypocrisy. For some people, even the game shouldn't have been played here at all, because a lot of people couldn't travel to it. Just in December, Infantino cooked up a so-called FIFA Peace Prize to please a current administration president. And Janelle August, an Orlando resident, questioned, isn't this politics? Jane Descartes, like many observers, argued that other countries have displayed historical references. Other countries like Mexico have imagery on the

0: about like freedom, liberty, things, politics. You FIFA, it doesn't work like okay. that.
1: But why
0: we have to respect that.
1: Why they didn't take the Citadel as the eighth wonders of the world?
0: It's not the FIFA is going to take your Citadel. You the one is going to take.
1: That's what I'm saying. And why the Haitians were selecting? That's why when people are.
0: I mean, you have to talking about the Haitians.
1: Well, that's what happened when your people are representing you instead of you representing yourself. Because all these things would not have happened if they had just selected the citizens.
0: It's not FIFA.
1: I didn't say FIFA did.
0: You the one is going to bring your logo.
1: You see, they wanted to. Those who are supporting their culture wanted to bring Veve. They said no, it doesn't. Veve doesn't represent the whole country because it's divided in Haitian culture, which is African based, or the European culture.
0: No, it's not FIFA. Said
1: I didn't say FIFA.
0: It's the Haitian. The people in Haiti, they start this thing. That's what I said. Yeah.
1: I'm not saying FIFA. I said those who are representing the team on behalf of the Haitian nation, this already show a division. This one doesn't want the Veve because it doesn't represent the faith of all the people.
0: Yes.
1: Okay. The other one selected the other group selected the revolutionary symbol. Now foreign countries objected to that.
0: Yeah, I mean, before.
1: So that means why didn't they talk about the citadel? Because the citadel would have been neutral.
0: Because you choose something, you have to know the law, how things work. Don't be too to complain about. No, you have to know how they accept FIFA. They don't want to mix World Cup soccer with politics.
1: I understand that.
0: There is no discussion about it.
1: I'm not discussing it either.
0: There's no debate about it.
1: I'm not debating
0: it either.
1: That's their decision. That's their politics, and let it. But those who are bringing a team that's been absent on the platform over 52 years. Should have known that what that they're showing.
0: No, that's your business.
1: Division.
0: That's your business.
1: That's what I'm saying. Is the division that they are exposing. And tonight I'm going to talk about that in the Creole Radio. I'm going to discuss that because that shows you clearly the division that exists. One party doesn't want the Veve. The other party, which is mostly the European side, they don't want to be reminded of the Revolutionary War.
0: You remember in the beginning of this conversation, I told you the Haitian team doesn't build in Haiti.
1: Well, I've heard that it was built.
0: That means it
1: doesn't. That's why they have no.
0: They don't even play one game in Haiti.
1: That shows you how messed up the whole thing is.
0: Those guys who made it,
1: they made it with their sweat and their blood get there. Not because that they made something that they didn't have support to do. They didn't have any support to make it happen. They made it against all odds. And now there is a division. Oh, I don't want the Veve. But who cares? You don't want the Veve. We're not doing it for you because you didn't contribute a thing. And those young men's effort. If their parents didn't leave that place down there to give them
0: a chance,
1: to give them a chance to reach their potential, even that team wouldn't exist.
0: Yeah.
1: And now you're telling me that you don't want Veve. The guy they could have stand up. He said, "Well, I want Veve on my jersey because it's the culture that I'm from. Since my mother didn't leave Haiti, I would not have had a chance to play. You don't want it? Don't buy it. That's your business." Or take the citadel for a change. Use the symbol of the citadel.
0: It's always what I always think.
1: No.
0: I always think nothing can happen, nothing positive can happen in Haiti if the diaspora doesn't take over.
1: Yeah.
0: Because we see it even in the soccer team. Even the soccer team, everybody from the diaspora.
1: And the viral
0: they don't born in Haiti, they born in US, they born in France, they born in
1: Canada. All the countries.
0: They're not from Haiti.
1: And a viral video. And luckily, that's good for them. So they embrace the country of their forefathers, just like Haitians and Haiti should embrace the work of their forefathers, too. So they want to represent the world. They want to be on the stage, but they are so divided, they can't find a way of unite on one symbol. Even the citadel.

0: what I mean? They play around. They did not represent, they did not use the symbol of the citadel because they still don't believe or giving Dessalines or Christophe the credit they deserve. That's why they couldn't think of the citadel. They did, because they want to abolish everything that those guys accomplished. They removed the flag, they removed the constitution, even the symbol they couldn't agree on it to use. So why they have the trouble using the citadel, which is a symbol just like the Mayas things in Mexico? Why they couldn't do that?
1: Yeah, but it's something we have to think like 1 year. 2 years before the World Cup.
0: Well,
1: you know? It's not in the middle of the World Cup
0: guys,
1: you're going to choose.
0: More power to those young men. Let me tell you, I love them. I send positive energy toward them. And I pray that even if they were able to get a point from the game, but that didn't happen, but we have two other games we will beat. But it's, in fact, even if they didn't win anything, at least they returned to the stage. And then if they have to come back over and over again, and hopefully that they don't take 50 years or 52 years to come back again. And so, boys, young men, who you are, I love you, and I pray for you. Now, to continue on this article, they said that in a viral video, French investigative journalist Romain Molina described FIFA's decision as a double standard. FIFA forces Haiti to change the design of its jersey because of its political background, he wrote. Two ways, two measures. Keep the faith. And but they had to do that. If the Veve is not going to be in, the revolution will not go in. And so everybody lost. Everybody loses in that context. So the official shirt dispute was the latest chapter in a month-long conversation about Haiti's cultural representation and history, and César's design. During the World Cup qualifier, the team wore jerseys featuring geometry pattern that resembled Veve sacred drawings associated with Loa or deities and voodoo. Neither César nor Football Haitian Federation officials ever confirmed that the geometric patterns were inspired by Veve. Yet some Haitians who don't practice voodoo criticize the pattern, saying it does not represent all Haitians. Now, if all Haitians have done anything to help those young men achieve their dream, no, and they should have shut up. Others countered by explaining the meaning of the symbol as an important cultural expression that gives energy and a sense of connection. Still, the stir continued. It prompted Pastor Mallory Laurent of Salvation Church of God in Brooklyn to urge Haitians not to allow the debate to divide them. That's the truth. It's Haitians who will be on the field, not spirits, Laurent said in a TikTok message. What matters is supporting the team and remembering we are one people. They don't want the that's why the division keep us separated. The light-skinned, the well-educated, the well-to-do, the well-connected from those who are struggling to even eat. And the world live on that. This month, the uniform debate rose again out of concern from FIFA of political messaging as it references Haiti's liberation story. The Battle of Vertier, fought on November 18, 1803, was the final major battle of the Haitian Revolution, leading to the defeat of French forces and Haiti's independence in 1804. The revolution created the first free black republic. That's why they took the black out of the original flag. In the modern world, and the first nation founded by formerly enslaved people who defeated their enslavers. Coincidentally, Haiti secured its return to the World Cup on November 18, 2025, the anniversary of the Battle of Vertier. The imagery also referenced Jean-Jacques Dessalines, a leading figure of the revolution and Haiti's first head of state, who is credited with creating the blue and red Haitian flag by removing the white stripe from the French colonial tricolor. Sociologist Wilkins Pierre said the Battle of Vertier represent one of the most significant moments in Haiti's national memory, making its appearance on the global stage especially meaningful. A national team jersey is never just a piece of clothing. Now they are realizing it's not a piece of, it's just like your flag, it's not just a piece of cloth. You see?
1: It's a color of your flag.
0: The color was your flag. That's why if you want to make a meaningful flag, you have to have a meaning in its color that was, and the color that was selected to be the flag.
1: We think we're not going to stay this afternoon and talk about this thing.
0: Oh, well,
1: because FIFA have its rules, they have the law to respect.
0: I'm not talking about...
1: They don't deal with politics, they don't want you writing nothing about your revolution.
0: National team jersey is never just a piece
1: of sake. Come
0: it
1: to play sake.
0: A history, it carries a symbol, and a collective identity. That's what I said, they should have selected the citadel.
1: I mean, you have to talk to those people in here.
0: And they said that FIFA has the authority to enforce its regulations, given the imagery's significance.
1: Okay.
0: So we have that. Now, consider the Battle of Vertière to be one of the greatest symbols of pride, resistance, and liberation in our history, Perry said. However, no organization can operate outside its own rules, which is the FIFA rules. The original jerseys worn during Haiti's pre-World Cup friendlies sold out on uniform makers Seda's online shop. You see, people are making money. They create a controversy to make money. That's why they won't select the real one, because they can make money with anything that you select. They, people are so divided. And then the color is red. No, the color is black. The color is black. And you see? And then the between is selling. He's selling. He's making money.
1: The first Asian flag was red, blue, and red.
0: But they change it because they realize they cannot have the same color.
1: No, they change it.
0: They can't have the same color.
1: When Haiti become like a republic,
0: yeah,
1: they change it.
0: They change it because right now you represent a republic. Yeah.
1: But Duvalier was.
0: The original jersey from Haiti, worn during Haiti's World Cup friendlies, sold out on uniform makers. You see who's making the uniform? Who's making the money? Okay, so the company told the Haitian Times it will continue selling the original version to supporters, even though the team will not wear it during official FIFA matches. Yeah. And so, in conclusion, a drawing may fade from a shirt, but the memory and pride of a people will remain eternal. That said Marco Pepla, a social media user. Now, let me share with you a song from a Jamaican group that wrote a song to support Haiti. And you know that Jamaica is always on the side of Haiti. So let's listen to that song. Okay, let's hear Waskaya. Okay, let's take it. Where is it? Oh, I haven't had it. That's not what it is. The World Cup, Haiti's World Cup. And when I heard that song, it was really the master song for me because I love what it meant and the message that that is promoting. Okay, let's see. Where is it? Oh, I hate it when I have difficulty like that. Okay, here it is. You know, it's really, I feel that Haiti could have done better, but at the same time, what happened to them is not fair to them. There is something going on in that clip that I don't. Oh, what's going on here? Something is playing that's not it. Let's see.
1: Oh. You're nervous.
0: Yeah.
1: That's been calmed down.
0: No, it's really, you know what? I watched the game and I saw what happened there, and it didn't click with me. It's an artist with the, every time I click on it for some reason, it's showing something else. Oh, I see. That's why it's doing this. This is Haiti World Cup 2026. Here it is.

0: It would work. It had worked with FIFA to ensure the design would meet requirements, even having successfully implemented the requested modifications during the mandatory review, working in close collaboration with the Haitian Football Federation. Saita's statement elaborated, "Our objective throughout the process was to create a jersey that celebrated the pride, resilience, and spirit of the Haitian people." During the review process, FIFA determined that certain visual elements could be interpreted differently under its equipment regulations and ultimately requested modifications to the design. While the interpretation differed from our intention, we remain proud to have contributed alongside the Haitian football.
1: And a lot of you still don't believe that the game isn't completely rigged. For 52 years, Haiti has been locked out, isolated, and pushed to the margins of the global stage. 52 years of being denied a real fair shot, unable to even play on their own home soil because of the endless instability fueled by global politics. And the exact moment they finally scrape together something of their own, the exact second they step up to claim their rightful place in the 2026 World Cup qualifiers, the institutions immediately target them. FIFA steps in and bans their jersey, calling a tiny piece of artwork in the corner too political. It's a small, quiet image of a man holding a flag representing the Haitian Revolution and their fight for independence. That is their history. It is a literal historical fact. But when Haiti wants to wear the truth of how they broke their own chains, the gatekeepers panic and brand it a violation. Where are the major brands? Where was Nike, Adidas, Reebok, or Jordan? Nowhere.
0: I mean, they didn't hop on the bandwagon to help Haiti design or fund a custom kit. They didn't care. Haiti had to do every single bit of this themselves. They built something out of nothing, entirely on their own terms, and the immediate response from the powers above is to shut it down. It feels like they are systemically targeted so they can't have anything to call their own. I mean, the hypocrisy is loud enough to make you laugh if it wasn't so sickening. When the United States celebrates the 4th of July, turns Independence Day into a massive national holiday, and floods stadiums with people dressed as George Washington or Abraham Lincoln cheering USA, USA, nobody blinks. No one says that's too political. That's okay, right? I mean, the U.S. got its independence by fighting a war against the United Kingdom. And England is out here playing in the exact same tournaments without a single issue. Colonial history and Western nationalism are treated as default, neutral, and celebrated. But the moment a black republic honors its own survival, it's treated as a dangerous political statement. And this is not about regulations or uniform guidelines. This is about a psychological embargo that has been running for over two centuries. The root cause of this hatred, this constant targeting, is that Haiti committed the ultimate unpardonable sin in the eyes of the Western world. They won. They didn't ask for permission. They didn't negotiate a treaty for gradual freedom. They broke their own chains, looked the most powerful evil empires on earth in the eye, and took their liberty by force. And the global system has spent every single day since 1804 making sure they pay for that audacity. Look at this.
2: Now you get it. Now you hear it. But that's part of the question that's going on, the conversation, I should say, that's going on around social media when it comes to Haiti and what happened here. And so that's not the end for Haiti. It's just the beginning. It is just the beginning. And part of the history, let's listen to another voice of the, from the social media voices from this on this issue, the African Wire.
3: FIFA and the World Cup are mad at Haiti for being proud of their independence. This is Haiti's first FIFA World Cup in 52 years, and they literally play tomorrow. And a couple days ago, FIFA came out and said that Haiti has to scrap their jerseys and submit new jerseys in order to play in the FIFA World Cup, citing that their jerseys are too political. Before I go any further, here is the jersey. I think it's pretty tough. I want me one. I'm going to try to grab one of these. Now, the part of the jersey that the World Cup is saying they don't like is right here, and it's actually emboldened right here. This is depicting the final battle of the Haitian Revolution, the Battle of Verdières, where Haiti freed all of their people. All the slaves became free. Haiti got their independence. They defeated the strongest army in the world, which was Napoleon at the time. Napoleon of France is known as one of Europe's most prominent leaders ever. He was what people call a war genius. And he was defeated by a bunch of slaves on an island. Let's fucking go. And the reason you were never taught about the Haitian Revolution in school is because you can't have white supremacy if black people can defeat it. Now, the Haitians were the first group of slaves to do a rebellion and win their freedom. And that threatens the white power structure. So that's why you were never taught about this in school. It is historically one of Europe's biggest embarrassments. Shortly after gaining their independence, France forced Haiti to pay reparations. They were forced to pay for a country that they won with their blood, sweat, and tears. And that plagued them into a lot of debt. Now, Haiti actually qualified for the World Cup on the anniversary of this battle, which is pretty freaking cool. Now, FIFA is coming out and saying that Haiti violated the rules and saying that they made their jersey too political. Now, let me be frank. This is not because it's too political. It's because Europe is still mad at Haiti, and they have done nothing since the revolution to undermine their sovereignty and their happiness. The reason I'm saying that is because the United States is allowed to wear the 13 stripes on their national jerseys. The 13 stripes represent the 13 colonies that we stole from Britain. The American Revolution happened. We're allowed to flaunt the American Revolution, but not the Haitian Revolution. Think about that, guys. And then we have a list of other countries showing national pride through their history and through their heritage. But Haiti is the only one being punished for it. And it's because they're the only ones that fought the white power structure to get their freedom. And again, ever since, there has been a vendetta on Haiti. FIFA is showing its racist hands again. Anyway, thank you guys for tuning in. Please continue to like, comment, share, and follow. And let me...
2: So, you got it. So there are a lot of voices out there where those things didn't sit well with them. And it is unbelievable that you see it's a reflection of the division in the country. So they, as long as they are so divided into their own symbol, into their own unity, there will be an issue, because everything that they do, there will be an objection to it. There will be an objection. And once it has, because of that objection, whatever that they try to work on, someone somewhere will play on that objection and create a division that make it difficult for them to achieve anything that they want to achieve. And that's what I see happening. This is what's happening. Because the people, they're not representing their interests. Because so many people, it's just like the Haitian culture has a proverb or saying that goes, a goat of several owners will die in the sun, because each one will sit there and think and hope the next person will take care of him. And that's what's happening to Haiti. Too many owners. Each one, and they are divided. It's their political views that should lead. The political views who should make their voices. So that's something that they have to pay attention to. Let's listen to another voice.
4: Stopped Haiti from playing football matches at home, but nothing stopped them from qualifying for the World Cup. The national stadium has been closed since February of 2024. Gang violence controls 90% of Port-au-Prince. Haiti couldn't play a single home match for World Cup qualifying. They were forced to play in a stadium 500 miles away in Curaçao, and they still qualify. Even the French manager has never even stepped foot in Haiti because the security crisis really made it impossible. He built an entire national team with video calls, scouting by proxy. He wasn't even able to watch his own players in person. He had to trust the eyes of local contacts instead. He qualified a World Cup team through a screen. But even with that football stadium closed, football still had to keep going. Football is the only means of socialization for these Haitians. It is talked about everywhere and bridges all the divide. Even though the stadium was closed, the game never stopped. And now they're having to face Brazil, Morocco, and Scotland in Group C. Obviously, no one expects them to even win a match. But when Haiti walks out with that flag held high, 12 million people watching from everywhere, and the entire world will hear the national anthem. That moment is bigger than football. They're telling the world that we are still here and we are still standing. Not gangs, not poverty, not history will stop them from showing up. This is Group C of my 12-part series with...
2: Well, you know, from this user, it's when you see how Haiti had managed to be where it's at right now, that shows you they are ready to change the narrative. The narrative of misery, violence, poverty, humanitarian begging. So the Haitians right now, they are creating a whole new ball game in every sense of the word. Because something else as to represent Haiti. And those guys went around the political viewpoint that kept Haiti the way it is to make something different. And so I applaud you guys, and I pray for you that you can make something really. So now let's listen to Wyclef, because at the beginning of the Wyclef, Jean, Michael Brun, and Rochelle Guillaume are the World Cup anthem. So let's take a listen of that.
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0: Yes, Grenadier Assaut.
1: Yes, Grenadier Assaut. Ça qui Maurice a fait à yo. Let me tell you, this song of the alarm, of that, it's really...
2: About the United States occupation of Haiti, even though it's one of the long... Since we're talking about the U.S. invading other countries, let me tell you about Haiti. I rarely hear people talk about the United States occupation of Haiti, even though it's one of the longest, just behind Afghanistan. The United States military stayed in Haiti for almost 20 years. Why? They said they needed to bring stability to the country. 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
3: Contingents of United States Marines keep order in Haiti, withdrawing only when Haiti finally becomes a nation of peace and prosperity.
2: That prosperity happened, but not for Haitians. It happened for U.S. companies that had interests in Haiti. Because one of the things the U.S. did while it was in Haiti was change the country's constitution so that foreigners could own land. And then U.S. companies leased thousands of acres for plantations and then hired Haitians as cheap labor, sometimes paying them as little as 20 cents a day. And this was happening in Haiti, the former French colony, where enslaved people revolted against their slave owners to declare Haiti the first black republic and abolish slavery. And more than 100 years later, here were U.S. companies exploiting Haitian land and people to enrich themselves. The other thing the U.S. did while it occupied Haiti was force the country to take more loans from a U.S. bank. So the bank made a lot of money in interest and fees, but the country, instead of using its revenue to invest in things like education, it had to use the money to pay the bank. A U.S. Marine general called Smedley Butler regretted his time in Haiti and other countries, and he said this, "I was a racketeer, a gangster for capitalism. I helped make Haiti and Cuba a decent place for the National City Bank boys to collect revenues." The U.S. military officially ended its occupation of Haiti in 1934. But as recently as 2004, the U.S. was escorting the Haitian president onto a plane to take him out of that country. I tell more of that story in this video. Just look up my name in Haiti and it'll come right up.
4: It's a complicated history. When you look back and you see that certain things have been done to Haiti, those same things have been done to other countries, or the other countries have been able to find a way forward. Look at our neighbors, Dominican Republic. They were occupied for as much long as we were by the U.S. They were able to go on a different trajectory. It's important to know how it's not 100% Haitian caused issue that has us where we are today. And history will repeat if we don't understand that, if you don't understand how those outside influences have affected us. Even as Haitians, we need to be able to push back when outside forces are forcing our hand. And outside forces need to understand they should stop forcing their hand because what they're doing has not been of help, of assistance. If that is truly the idea in their heads that they believe, understanding historically that has not been the case is important. I'm in the comments. Tell me.
1: Yes, and so that's the situation. If we don't letting outside influences dictate what we should do, we'll find a way. And this song is now from La Dessalinienne.
0: Yes, the same is Sake song.
1: Okay, this is from
0: Franz Joseph.

0: Yes, that was Joseph Louis. François.
1: Yeah, it's gonna be in two. I really want this band come to play one here.
0: We have to remind our listeners that you are listening to WGXC 90.7 FM, Accra, New York, and we are live in Columbia County with the Haitian cultural program, Lile Litan. I'm Colleen Murphy, your co-host again this afternoon. And so, as you know, that this is a community radio, and I'm very proud to be part of it. And very encouraged to remind you that your support keeps the station going. And without your support, I don't know what we would have done through the years. But you were by us, you stood by us, and today we have a station for over 15 years. And so we have an article that on PBS that I would like to share with you about remittance to Haiti, a lifeline. And that what that episode shows is that, let me get it for you, a lifeline, is what happened to Haiti when the government decides to tax the little that goes to Haiti to their families. Now let's take a listen of this.
2: Part of U.S. history and its politics. Now, House Republicans are pushing a 25% tax on the money that immigrants send overseas, and Haiti would be hit especially hard. That country is grappling with crises from natural disasters, gang warfare, and a full-blown humanitarian emergency. And it relies on remittances from the U.S., especially following the gutting of USAID. Ethar El-Khatatni has been covering this issue closely, and she joins Hari Srinivasan to explain its devastating impact.
3: Christiane, thanks. Ethar El-Khatatni, thanks so much for joining us. You are the editor-in-chief of a site called Documented that focuses on all kinds of immigration issues in New York City. I guess tell me how the remittance issue, the restrictions got on your radar and why they're so important.
4: Yeah, thank you so much for having me. So at Documented, we cover, as you said, immigrants in New York City in several languages. So we write in English, but we also do in Spanish, Chinese, and Haitian Creole. Our audience are immigrants, and we look at issues that are important to immigrants. What makes our journalism a little bit different is we actually source our stories and issues that our communities care about from the community, right? So they send us questions on WeChat for the Chinese and WhatsApp for Spanish, and we're in several platforms for our Caribbean community. So we started getting questions, right, about what this actually might mean for them. So remittances is a huge inflow of income to so many countries around the world. There's $900 billion of remittances globally sent, and the United States is actually the biggest sender of remittances worldwide. Nearly $100 billion of those remittances come from the United States, and New York City is actually 10% of that. So these remittances are a huge lifeline for immigrant communities. It's actually a big source of why people come to the United States. Right? They come here in order to make money to send to their families back home. So it came on our radar when the administration announced a new 1% tax on remittances.
3: Okay, so break that down for us. What actually changed and when?
4: So remittances are typically not taxed because, again, they support global economies. They're a big source of GDP, and they actually are higher than foreign direct investment in many kind of countries. So the U.S. typically does not tax remittances. But immigrants actually pay taxes, right, to send money through, you know, whether it's Western Union or any kind of similar services. One important note here is that nearly three quarters of any remittances sent are cash based, which kind of leads you to understand that they're typically immigrants who don't usually sometimes they're unbanked or most of the times they're unbanked. So out of the money that's been sent, to take New York City as an example, that $10 billion that's sent, $500 billion was paid just in fees, right? So an extra 1% tax, even though that seems little, it's actually nearly $100 million, right? So if an immigrant, let's say, is sending, you know, $100 to their family or $200, it's only $10 or $20. But for their countries back home, that's literally groceries for a week. So a tax that you put on this remittances is severely going to impact immigrant families.
3: So, you know, there's been a separate developing push to restrict transfer specifically to Haiti. There was a post on March 2nd by the Department of Homeland Security. It said on X, American dollars should not be used to subsidize foreign economies, claiming that Haitians were, quote, taking $6.1 billion from America and pledging to keep fighting to end this. What was the reaction from the Haitian communities that read your publications and ask you questions?
4: Yeah. So like I said, we publish in Haitian Creole. We have kind of a TikTok channel. We get questions a lot. And the kind of sad thing about this is Haiti isn't even one of the top 10 countries that get remittances. So to give you some context, Mexico got more than $50 billion last year. Haiti only gets between, in the last few years, around $3 to $5 billion a year. But remittances have increased. So in 2025, there was actually a 20% increase in remittances sent from the United States to Haiti. But that's primarily because the situation, the humanitarian situation in Haiti, is so difficult. So to kind of backtrack a little bit, Haiti has been under a series in the last kind of 15 years, crisis after crisis, right? It was hit in 2010 with a huge earthquake that killed 300,000 people, displaced 1.5 million people, and it was followed by a cholera outbreak, which actually was traced to UN peacekeepers. They had two huge hurricanes, or their president was assassinated a few years ago. So all of that kind of contributes to, out of the 12 million people living in Haiti, nearly half of them are under severe risk of starvation. They need humanitarian assistance. And of those 6 million, 3.3 million are children. So the situation in Haiti is dire. So remittances are a lifeline. They actually constitute nearly a fifth of the entire country's GDP, right? And the majority of that 70% of those, actually come from the United States. So Haitians in the United States support their families back home from starvation. And we've actually heard that from our Haitian members, that it's not about, I'm sending money because, you know, it's extra. I'm sending money so my family doesn't starve. And coupled with the fact that the U.S. administration has cut off U.S. aid, right, in January 2025, there's no more U.S. aid going to Haiti. They've banned Haiti. It's on the list of countries actually to allow immigrant visas to United States. This kind of adds to the kind of the layers of the troubles that Haiti is going through, this extra ban to ban remittances completely, not just a 1% tax, but to ban remittances would literally lead to the starvation and death, I would say, of many, many Haitians.
3: What is wrong with the argument that says, look, this $6 billion is leaving the U.S. economy, it's going somewhere else? What are people missing about that?
4: So the United States typically has never taxed remittances because it allows part of kind of the United States policy to want countries to flourish, right? You want these GDPs of countries to grow, you want economies to grow. And if the administration wants to decrease immigration, right, one of the ways you do that is making sure the people in those countries have less reason to leave, right? So if they are getting remittances, you are then supporting them, allowing those people to stay in their countries because they are getting remittances from their family members back home. That's one. Two, they are a significant source, even higher than foreign direct investment. So globally across the world, that $900 billion, it literally lifts up economies, allows people to invest in their kind of in their homes, in their families, and to build their countries. So what's also missing from this argument is that this is immigrants' hard-earned money, right? There is often a rhetoric of immigrants, you know, somehow not working for this money, that they aren't actually deserving of it. But this money that is earned by Haitians, it's money they make here by working, most often legally, in services and in industries that we need. They send some of their money back home to support their families, but they also spend significantly here in the United States. To give you an example of Springfield, Ohio, right, because this comes up a lot in the media, of a city that was less than 60,000 people, had suffered for five decades without actual growth. And when the influx of just over 10,000 Haitians, it literally lifted up the entire economy, right? They filled jobs that had spent years years in some cases not being filled. They bought homes, they invested their money, they lifted up the entire economy, right? And this goes back to obviously immigration being good for the U.S. economy. So again, these remittances support families, they support countries, and it actually benefits the United States by making sure the people here are contributing their money to both the U.S. economy and in paying taxes.
3: So what are you hearing in terms of the impact that the existing restrictions on the 1% tax and possibly what's coming down the line, what would that do to a Haitian family in Port-au-Prince if the money did not come from New York or somewhere else in the United States?
4: So the majority of remittances going to Haiti do actually come from the United States, right? And primarily from those who are here legally. And really what we hear is that remittances that are sent to Haiti stop families from starving. A 1% tax on its own is already devastating enough to immigrants, but a complete ban to a country that is already so decimated by political instability, humanitarian instability. Literally half the country needs humanitarian assistance. What we've seen over the last year and a half is what that kind of fear and that perception of what might happen, how that's actually having immigrants here change their lives. So even though it hasn't happened yet, you've seen people, you know, being afraid of a digital footprint. So even Haitians who might be in a position to have had a bank account in order to avoid that 1% tax, they're now thinking, well, if I put my information online, I'm afraid somehow ICE will come find me, right? So you've seen people come further underground. You know, they don't want to go to the doctor. They don't want to send their kids to school. But also they're not frequenting businesses, right? Like we interview a lot of people in Flatbush, which is kind of Little Caribbean here in New York City. People aren't going out to restaurants. So it's not just that they're not going to work or they're afraid. They're actually then businesses down, right? Restaurants are down. The U.S. economy, New York City economy will actually be hurt. Again, there are between 330 to 350,000 Haitians legally in the United States. Two-thirds of them are working. They contribute taxes. They contribute, you know, buying homes, they live here. So it's not just those people who are impacted, but it's millions and millions of people in Haiti.
3: So is there a reason why Haiti specifically seems to have a bullseye on its back from the administration? I mean, I'm thinking back to, you know, the false rumors about them eating cats and dogs in Springfield, and that became part of the sort of political conversation in America. And you're looking at, you know, also trying to figure out how to change the temporary protected status, because members of the administration say, hey, this was supposed to, first word is temporary. This earthquake was 15 years ago. We should be sending people back to Haiti.
4: Yeah. Well, the situation, I would actually say, if not worse, is definitely not better. Like I said, the two earthquakes, two hurricanes, assassination attempts, gangs taking over, that TPS is a protected status that kind of a lot of people fall under that. But this administration, you know, in part of the rhetoric around immigrants and the othering that happens, Haiti is an easy target, right? It is an easy country to target for many different kind of demographics, all the way back, as you mentioned, from the kind of presidential debate, that in order to kind of make, again, some of the rhetoric around, you know, immigrants eat strange foods, you know, they are violent, they take away your jobs. It is countries that fit within that rhetoric. The penalties that have been leveled at Haitians, even though the majority are here legally, work and pay taxes, banning them from immigrant visas, cutting off U.S. aid, and now wanting to end temporary protected status, really does hit a community that, again, contributes in all the ways. But yeah, it fits within specific immigrant groups are more welcome than others. The Trump administration, for example, just announced that they want to increase white South Africans refugees. You know, the president recently just said he wants to allow 10,000, right, from South Africa to attend here, and specifically white for racial persecution. So that kind of, you know, raises the question of why some groups and not other groups, and Haiti's contribution to the United States economy has been undeniable. Again, nearly $6 billion contributed to the U.S. economy. They are more likely to be paying taxes, $1.5 billion just in the United States.
3: I don't know if you've reached out to the State Department. How do they explain, on the one hand, wanting people to self-deport, and then on the other hand, having a do not travel warning for Haiti, for anybody else that from America, saying, hey, you know, there's still gangs that control a lot of Port-au-Prince. It's not a safe place to go.
4: It's very difficult to get comment. And when we do, again, they kind of point to statistics and point to things where kind of in context, yes, it does seem like on some level or some framework that there are numbers that have gone down. But again, to your point, the fact that Haiti is still do not visit, it is still, there are reports, the UN itself kind of talking about, you know, 5,000 killed, how many have been displaced in the last year and a half. The numbers clearly point to a humanitarian situation. Those numbers that I just quoted on kind of starvation and children that needing help, that the situation in Haiti is still as horrible as it is. And again, sometimes this is just, you know, dog whistling for a specific audience. But beyond that kind of March announcement, even though nothing has actually happened yet, right? Like we could wake up tomorrow and this actually have gone to play. But again, the impact on Haitians, that actually leads to self-deport, right? We've talked to so many in our community over this last year and a half, immigrants from Haiti, other Caribbean countries, and the wider immigrant population, where just this kind of looming limbo, right, TPS, that at any moment, the back and forth, the seesawing that's happened in a year and a half has caused so many of them to be like, we can't live like this anymore. We're just going to leave ourselves. There are other impacts of proposed

0: on cash remittances, right? It's only on people who are sending because they don't have ability, they don't have a US bank account, US credit card. So there's already a significant portion being taken. So that 1% is actually $100 million. And the US administration, makes again the argument that this will increase revenue coming into the United States. But the truth is, there have been accountability reports for over a decade from 2016 that very clearly say any tax is on a remittance tax is so difficult to enforce. People will find different ways of sending money, and that the benefits of it far outweigh the costs it would take to enforce.
1: So what does the Haitian community plan to do? Are there options to try to organize, to raise this in Congress? Are there things that are happening on the ground that your audience is telling you?
0: So we talk to a lot of organizations, advocacy groups that work with them, and they work a lot on education. I think that's a really crucial thing for a lot of immigrants in New York. They don't speak the language, right? That's also why we publish in the languages that immigrants are on, so we can directly connect with them. We've seen a huge uptick in the last, just last 2 months of questions being sent to us, like, what does this mean? Everything, obviously, again, the administration in the last year and a half has kind of thrown so many of people's lives into chaos. We also publish guides, right, that actually help people navigate to understand what this actually means for them, right? But again, the Haitian community, that fear that I mentioned, that really has been driving so many people underground, really a lot of what we do is education, informing. But like I said, you have seen people take extreme actions of leaving themselves, of finding someone else to now send them this money, right? Like they still want to send that money. So they often fall prey to scams. Scams have gone up significantly in New York City, not just immigration scams, like 25%, but all kinds of, actors, bad actors who are trying to take advantage of this fear and kind of, take advantage of them. And it is unfortunate, that the administration specifically has chosen some of the most hard-hit countries, to make them kind of an example of why, the immigration agenda of the administration and deportations, because these are, again, millions of people's real lives being impacted that we talk to day by day who are terrified for their families more than they are terrified for themselves, right? So it's not that they're fearing, oh, I might have to leave the country or I will have less money. It's about, how will I make sure my elderly parents back home don't die?
1: Editor-in-chief of the site Documented, Itar El-Khattatny. Thanks so much for your time.
0: Thank you so much for having me.
2: Yes, and that was a piece from Adam Poor on Lifeline to Haiti and is in jeopardy. The remittance tax explained. And so that was something that from her page, I'm in Poor in Company. Now let's listen to, you may have heard that the Haitian airport in Haiti is practically a U.S. base. Let's take a listen. Haitians were manifesting against turning the airport into a U.S. military base.

Well, that's the problem. They don't want the IOPA, the opening door to the country, turn into a military base. However, by having American Airlines try

0: travel to Carpathian instead of the airport in the capital, not only is affecting the people in the country, those outside as well, the diaspora, and also it represents that the Haitians have practically lost control of their country if they can't have an airport to come in to. So this is the situation. So Haitians have a lot to think about and a lot to advocate for. Now, we have something here, I think. Let me see. That woman is driving me crazy. She's always in there. I don't know why. There is something about the World Cup on opinion that I wanted to share with our listeners. World Cup. Jesus Christ, what's wrong with this person? And so they have, let me see, soccer. This is, okay, thank you, that's enough. So as we are approaching the end of our program this afternoon, I would like to remind you that you are listening to WGXE 90.7 FM, Accra, New York. 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Mail it to Wave Farm, 5662 Route 23, PO Box 13. 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And our email address is info@wgxe.org, where you can get your questions answered. 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And for email, you can always send us an email at info@wgxe, or to leave a feedback, you can call the 518-622-2598 and press extension 4 to leave a message for the WGXE feedback line. 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And to call in live on air, extension 3. Remember, WGXE is the New York State Upper Hudson Valley Community Radio. Now, I have another announcement to share with you. This is about Al Sharpton. As you know, that we have Juneteenth coming. And he has something that he's doing for Haiti. And I would like to bring that to your attention. If you are in the New York City area, you can always stop by and be part of it. Let me see. Or you can, if you're not there, you can probably reach them by Zoom on call. So here it is. This is Al Sharpton for the Juneteenth celebration in New York State.
1: Hi, this is Reverend Al Sharpton. On Juneteenth, June 19th, at 7 p.m., it will be Pray for Haiti. Haiti is in disarray. We don't know when an election will be. We don't know when order will be restored. But we do know that they're our people and we are their people. And we want you to join faith leaders from around the city to join me and others, that we will be praying for Haiti, 7 o'clock at the Christian Cultural Center, 12020 Flatlands Avenue in Brooklyn. where Pastor A.L. Bernard is the pastor. Join me, Reverend Sam Nichols, Reverend Thomas, and others. Juneteenth should be a day we do something to talk about continuing the liberation and upliftment of our people. Don't take Juneteenth to go to a barbecue. Go to a prayer meeting for Haiti.
0: Yes, that was Reverend Al Sharpton, who was doing something for Haiti on Juneteenth, June 19th. Before I leave here today, I would like to share a little piece of the founder, Gary Pierre-Pierre of Haitian Times, has an opinion column and what it means for the World Cup in Haiti and its return to the 2026 FIFA World Cup. He explores how Haiti's migration story evolved into a global community whose wealth of diasporic talent is poised to partner with those back home to transform Haiti. And so that is wish that we don't just let it pass by and slip away like the previous World Cup. And so he wishes that this time with the support of the diaspora and the way they have anticipated and be part of this, what they have done to help the Haitian team, even though they may not win the World Cup. But he said that in his opinion piece that requires something Haiti has often lacked, structure. Not another fundraising drive, not another emergency appeal, structure, like in football. Institutions that can channel diaspora capital into investment, networks that can connect expertise to opportunity, system that transform generosity into lasting economic growth, sending money home help families survive, investing helps communities thrive. One pays this month's bill, the other builds next generation wealth. The Haitian diaspora includes entrepreneurs, physicians, engineers, educators, lawyers, journalists, financiers, and technology leaders. It possesses expertise and resources that many countries would envy. Yet, too often, those assets remain fragmented, disconnected, and underutilized. The next, imagination and organization. Imagine diaspora investment funds supporting local entrepreneurs. Imagine professional association mentoring young leaders in Haiti. Imagine chambers of commerce, universities, civil organizations, and investors working from a common playbook. The diaspora is no longer simply the community abroad. It is a global network. And networks become transformative when they are organized around a shared purpose. That is one reason Haiti's return to the World Cup feels so meaningful. This team is a living map of the Haitian diaspora. Its roster traces migration routes more accurately than any atlas. Players develop in France, Canada, the United States, Switzerland, and elsewhere have chosen to wear Haiti's colors. They are the children and grandchildren of migration. They embody a simple but powerful truth. Distance does not diminish belonging. Their stories mirror our own. Many grew up in navigating multiple cultures, multiple languages, and multiple identities. Yet, when the national anthem plays, they stand beneath a single flag. In that sense, this team offers a lesson that extends far beyond sports. It demonstrates that what becomes possible when talent scattered across the world rallies around a common mission. The same principle applies to Haiti itself. For years, conversation about Haiti have been dominated by crisis, political crisis, economic crisis, security crisis, humanitarian crisis. Those challenges are real, but nations are not rebuilt by crisis management alone. They are rebuilt by vision. They are rebuilt by institutions. They are rebuilt by people who believe tomorrow can be different from today. The diaspora has an indispensable role in that work, not as spectators watching from afar, but as stakeholders helping shape the future. In many ways, Haiti's World Cup team offers a glimpse of what that future could look like. Talent spread across countries and continents, a shared identity, a common purpose, a belief that together they can accomplish something larger than any individual could achieve alone. And so, Gary Pierre-Pierre mentioned that the Haitian Times watch parties during the tournament, he feels fitting that in Elizabeth, New Jersey, is where his American journey began shortly after Haiti's last World Cup appearance. The distance between those two points, Haiti and Elizabeth, once seemed enormous. Today they feel connected by a single thread. The World Cup has become our gathering place, a giant family reunion stretched across oceans and borders. For 90 minutes, millions of Haitians around the world will lean forward in their seats, holding the same breath, just as they did in 1974. And if the ball finds the back of the net again, the cheers will travel further than Emmanuel Sanon could ever have imagined. Echoing from Port-au-Prince to Paris, from Boston to Elizabeth, from Montreal to Mexico City. Those cheers will celebrate more than a goal. They will celebrate possibility. The possibility that Haiti's greatest strength is not found solely within its borders, but also in the millions of Haitians who carry the country with them wherever they go. The possibility that a group of people scattered across the world can still move in the same direction. And the possibility is that the next great Haitian victory will not be measured only on a soccer field, but in the businesses we built, the institutions we strengthen, the opportunities we create, and the future we choose to shape together. That would be a victory worthy of celebration long after the final whistle. And so that gives Haiti a chance, that gives us a chance and hope. And I'll read this part because I think that that's how I should finish this celebration of Haitian soccer for today. And I hope you join us again here on WGXC 90.7 FM.
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1: Hey guys, happy Pride. I want to talk about something that is on my mind so much in the last couple years, and that is that Pride feels different. Pride really does feel different, because I remember when I was younger, maybe like 12, 13, 14, like it really felt like, oh my God, Pride, like we're going, like we got the block parties, we got all this good stuff, like we're all happy, corporate pride, etc., etc. And it's like, yes, fuck corporate pride and all that, we don't need that, but it's like, why? Like, why is it different? Why is it different? I can tell you why. It's because of the presidency and the state of the world. I said this in my last video. Everybody feels like it's okay to be homophobic now. Everybody feels like it's okay to pull the strings back on the community, which is like, with the corporate stuff, I'm like, okay, cool. Like, we don't need you. If you don't want to support us, like, we didn't ask for you, like, whatever. But it's just like, why people? Like, why? Like, why are is it? Somebody made a really good comment, and they were like, it feels like people's political views are a trend with whatever is the state of the world, which is so gross. It's so gross. Why do you not have a backbone? Why do you not have a backbone? Why do you not have a moral compass? Why, like, human rights aren't like, oh my God, this new trend, like the bell bottoms look so cute. It's like, no, this is a person's identity in life. Like the fact that you can like swap out how you feel about gay people like that is so gross. And it's like, it wasn't really like that. I feel like a lot of it was like kind of like a couple years like over it, you know, and like we built our way up to like pride feeling different, and now it's like pride feels so important. Like, if you are part of the community, I do not want to hear you be a pick me. I do not want to hear you say I don't do pride. I do not want to hear you say this, because you know what, the queer ancestors, our queer elders, fought for us to have that, for like us to be able to go to a pride parade, for us to be able to enjoy pride, for us to be able to be openly queer is so important right now. We are living in a fascist, like, literal regime. Like, it's really, really bad. It's like, that's a whole nother video, again, all the politics of it, but it's like, not to be like, I don't do politics, but you know, like, that's not the point of the video. We are living in such like a fascist, like, really, like, take away our voice up until we are non-existent anymore. Somebody made a really good comment. They were like, in Russia, it's like, blah, blah, blah, blah, with the state of the world, they say that gay people don't even exist, because it's like, it just feels like they don't, because of like the way they take away your voice. And that's like what's gonna happen. Like, pride is so important this year, and that's why it feels different, because it feels different from like, oh my God, everyone's so yes, like this is a fun celebration. This year it's a protest. Pride started off as a protest, and once again it is a protest. Not that it was never not a protest, like it's always been a protest, but more than ever it is a protest this year. If please attend a pride parade, if you are an ally, if you're part of the community, if you're, you know, lesbian, gay, bi, trans, queer, whatever it is, whatever you are in the community, you need to show up and show the fuck out this year. It is the most important year in many years, I would say. In like, last year was important. I feel like this year is even more important, because the society is getting so scary. The state of the world is so scary. And I know I have privilege. I have privilege as a cis person who is in the community. Like, I really do have that privilege, because think about the trans people. Think about the trans people in the community who hold this community on their fucking backs, by the way, on their backs. If you are a gay man, if you are a lesbian woman, if you are a bisexual man, and you are not protecting the fucking dolls and giving them your support, you are a piece of shit. I don't care, because the trans people are being so targeted right now, so disgustingly targeted, so scarily targeted, so all the fucking laws are against them, because I have a lot of privilege in the community. You, a lot of the viewers, probably have a lot of privilege in this community, because you are not a trans people. Trans people have the biggest target on their back, specifically the trans women. Obviously trans men too, but trans women have such a target on their back. They are being seen as predators. They are being seen as these disgusting people, these fucking freaks. And it's like, for what? For what the fuck did the dolls do to you? Like, actually screw you. The dolls held pride on their back. The dolls hold the community on their back. The dolls made it okay. They were at the front of the gay liberation movement. I've said this in every fucking video on my channel. Like, and I feel like I'm swearing a lot today. I'm so mad. Like, I'm so mad. When I say pride is so important, pride is such a protest today. Like, this year. Like, it is. We need to show up. We need to show up for our trans brothers and sisters. We need to show up for the entire community. Like, if you're an ally, you need to, like, lock in this year. Like, we need more than ever. Because before it was like, yeah, corporate pride. And we all talk shit. Like, oh my God, they don't care about us. Like, July 1st, it's all changed. Like, there's not actual real support. But it's like, we don't need that support, as I said, but it was nice to have the comfort and, like, the cushion of it, you know what I mean? And I understand, obviously, like, I'm a younger person, so it's, like, my whole life pretty much has been, like, I grew up in Obama, like, it's always been woke time, so it's, like, whoa, what's happening now that I'm, like, a cognitive person, because obviously I was pretty young during the Trump first presidency, and now I'm old, and I'm like, what the fuck is happening? It's so scary. So I know, like, a lot of the older gays are gonna be like, oh, like, this is so, like, you have lived in a life of privilege, and, like, it's now, like, it's hitting you in the face, and it's like, I know, and it's just like, whoa, because, you know what I mean? It's like if you put a person who is rich their whole life and then give them, like, poverty, you know what I mean? It's like this, it's like, going from 0 to 100, it's like, whoa. And it's like, I've always known the importance of pride, and, like, I'm pretty well educated on my history, like, you know what I mean? Like, I know a lot about queer history because I like to educate myself, and I like to know about the people before me who fought to get where I am, to have the peace that I have, to have the privilege that I have. I like to learn about that. A lot of people my age don't like to learn about that, not to, like, brag or anything, but you know what I mean? So I know more than most people, but, like, a lot of people my age do not know about pride. They do not know the importance of pride. They're like, I don't do pride. I'm not one of those weird they thems, blah, blah, blah, blah, blah. I'm not one of those trans people, LGB without the T. And it's like, that's gross. Like, please go away. Like, this is a really important time in history. Like I keep saying in every video, it's so, so important to protect the dolls, protect the queens, protect the whole community. You know what I mean? Go to a drag show. Like, go support that local trans artist. You know what I mean? Like, do the things that you can do to help people out. Donate five, like, fuck the coffee for the day. Say, I'm going to donate $5 to, like, a trans person's GoFundMe or something. And it's, like, not drop everything, obviously, because life has to go on and we have to continue to fight and, like, whatever. But try to do what you can this year. Try to push and put the pedestal metal, because we don't have that corporate pride. You know what I mean? The corporations that were, like, donating their Trump change to say, oh, you know, we support this for their fucking, like, five queer fans, you know? Like, we don't have that anymore. Like, so, like, Target. Oh my God, I noticed this. I don't know if you guys have been to Target. Obviously, in the last couple of years, they had that whole scandal with pride and whatever. Oh my God. It's all 4th of July. Why the fuck is it 4th of July? It's May. It is May. And I know people are going to say they've always had a 4th of July section, but they also had the Pride section. At this point in time in May, like, it's not May, it's June 1st today, but, or June 2nd. Like, I know they have always kind of, like, had simultaneously the sections, and, like, last year they, like, had it and then they got rid of it. But it's like, what is happening? I did not see one iota of Pride merch at Target or Walmart. And it's like, screw Target and Walmart. I understand they're horrible corporations, like, whatever, but it's like, why are you, like, pulling back the curtains, like, as, like, time goes on? Why are you so phony? Like, why are you, like, either be with the community or don't? Because, like, like I said this in my last video, Violet Chachki made a really good point. She was like, we didn't ask for this, we didn't ask for you, so, like, either go home, like stay with us or don't. Like, and I get it, like, it's with the don't, but it's like, what the hell? Like, what the, like, I feel like every single corporation was like, June 1st, we got the Pride profile picture, and I understand it would go away July 1st, but it's like, even those small donations to, like, things, like, to, like a Pride parade, like a big corporation donate to a Pride parade, those small corporations really help it out, you know what I mean? Like, so when I'm saying, like, donate to the queer people, donate to your local Pride, go to your local Pride, support it, protest, hold the signs, wear the gayest outfit you can, be as unabashedly queer as you can this year, because it is so, so, so important, and I understand it's such a scary time. Like, we really need to lock in, and we really need to be together, be like, if, like, you know what I mean? Like, I understand, I know there's a lot of, like, for example, like, bi people in the community who are, they'll just, like, prefer to just be on the straight side because it's easier, but it's like, you know, like, if you're gonna say, like, if you're bi, like, just, like, embrace it, embrace the queer side of you, you know what I mean? Like, if, like, you know, like, just, like, accept the community, like, be with it, don't, like, be afraid to be with it. And I know there's always gonna be backlash. I feel like every single video I make, somebody has something to say in my comments, like, you don't know this, or you don't know that, or this is a bunch of bullshit, and it's like, live in the world. I'm sorry. Like, fuck all of you comments from the last video. There's so many comments telling me that I'm a victim, and, like, some people in, like, the community want to make themselves victims. Well, maybe you're not fucking queer then, or you're just one of those pick-me-ass bitches, because, like, if you take a look at the fucking world, it's pretty not woke. It's pretty not fucking woke. Anytime I wear something more flamboyant in public, I get stared at. And guess what? A couple years ago, like, 2 years ago, it wasn't as stared at. And you can say, oh, you're in your own head, but I'm not in my own head. I know for a fucking fact I'm not in my own head. The dolls, when they talk about their stories on, like, I'm not even, it's like apples to oranges comparing, like, my story, like, what I go through in public compared to a doll. But, like, I've seen, you know, I've seen the TikToks. I've seen what the dolls go through in public. It's like, what, like, what is happening? What is happening? And it's like, yeah, sure. Even, like, without the public thing, it's like, what people say online. And I understand, like, don't get, oh, who cares what people say online? They're just keyboard warriors. It's like, yeah, but it's like, why is it okay to say that? You know what I mean? Like, back in the day, like, if you said something homophobic on TikTok, you'd get banned. Like, you, on Twitter, you'd get banned. Like, it wouldn't be, you can't just say that shit. Like, and now you just can. And nobody cares. And I said that in my last video, and people were trying to come for me. And I'm like, I'm right. Like, I'm absolutely correct. And if you don't agree with me, like, you're dumb. Like, I'm sorry. Like, you're dumb. And there's so many people in that comment section who are like, it's always been around. It's, yes, obviously it's always been around, but it is at an all-time high for my life personally, because I've only lived like, you know what I mean? Like, I've lived like 18 years of this earth. Like, I'm not that old. So like, I grew up in Obama. Like, when I was born, it was Obama. Like, when I was like young, it was Obama. During Trump's presidency, everybody was first time. Like, it was like, fuck Trump. Like, we don't like him. He's evil, whatever. And I feel like even then it was woke. Like, RuPaul's Drag Race was like at its peak during that time. Like, it was so woke even during Trump time the first time. Then Biden came around and then people were like, oh, I don't like how woke we're getting. And then like, it kind of was just like, okay, like Trump won and now it's fucking okay to be a racist. Like, Sydney Sweeney, the Great Jeans ad, like, what the hell? Like, I don't know. Maybe I'm like speaking from a point of privilege because it's like a slap in the face this time. And I understand somebody who's like 66 is going to be like, it never really went away. Like, I went through the whole shit. I went through the 70s. I went through the 80s. Blah, blah, blah. Like, I understand. But it's like, you have to think, like, in my shoes or like, somebody who is my age or in my age group, it's like, we've never really experienced this abundance of homophobia. And I understand being queer is always going to be a battle. It's always going to be like, it's never really going to stop. You always are going to have to protest in life. It's just how it is. It's never just going to be like, we're set and we're chilling. Like, it's always going to be like, okay, we're going forward and we're going back. We're going, I understand it's like a yin and it's like a yo-yo. It's like back and forth and back and forth, but it's the first back and it's like the first force that I've hit. You know what I mean? So it's like, whoa. And just like the abundant, maybe I'm crazy. Call me crazy. I don't know. I feel like I'm seeing so much 4th of July stuff this year and I'm just disgusted. I'm like, holy shit, it's so hot in my car and I don't have an AC. I'm just like really like, ew, like why are we like parading around America? It's not the time. And you can see, like, look at Zara Larsson, look at Kim Petras. They're embracing the European roots. You know why? America's a fucking shit show right now. Not that America's ever been good, but it's really where it's a shit show. It's a scary time. It's not good. And I don't know. It's like, yeah. So when I say pride feels different, I don't want to hear anybody like any rebuttal. Like it does. It feels different. It's a different thing. It's a different energy. It's a scarier time. And we need to be community right now. I don't want to hear any pick me gays say I don't do pride. I don't want to hear any people, you know, diminish history. Like, history is so, so, so, so, so, so important. We are living in such a vital, crucial time. It's like, it's horrible. So look back at your history, you know, read the history, but pick up the story. Talk to, you know, if you can go to the bars, talk to the, you know, the 60-year-old gay who's going to tell you about the history in the 80s. And like, listen to that. Listen to what the doll's going to tell you. Like, protect the dolls. Buy the stuff from the queer artists. You know, donate to the GoFundMe. Like I said, it's like, it's so important to stand as one. So please stand as one. You know I'm just one person, but like, if I can try to let you guys know that and be reminded of it, I'm going to do all I can. Please, please try to have a great Pride Month. Go to your local Pride Parade. Like I said, support all the people in the community. We need to stand as one. Like, it's seriously, like, I know it sounds like cheesy, like, blah, blah, blah, like we're all together, but like, it's really important. Anyway, I hope you guys enjoyed this video. I'll see you in the magazines. Kisses to my baby fishies. Mwah.
0: Why are you here today?
2: Darling, I want my gay rights now. I think it's about time the gay brothers and sisters got their rights, and especially the women.
3: Marsha was very good-natured. She was funny. She laughed. But that shouldn't be mistaken for a lack of serious purpose and political intent.
4: Her mission in life is going about spreading peace and goodwill, giving license to, you don't have to be dressed up in a suit. You can express yourself. She became, to me, like a bodhisattva, a holy person who would wander the village in whatever adornment she wanted, being at peace.
2: How will this affect you, your job? Hey. Darling, I don't have a job. I'm on welfare. I have no intentions of getting a job as long as this country discriminates against homosexuals. Right on.
5: I want to say it was the 4th of July. We were going to meet at midnight, but she never showed up.
6: She was in danger.
7: I was there when they pulled her out. Marsha was so full of life.
8: Marsha P. Johnson is the Rosa Parks of the LGBT movement.
2: Darling, I want my gay rights now!
8: Her case has been cold for 25 years.
9: I'm calling from the Anti-Violence Project here in New York City.
10: I want to try to give Marsha justice.
11: Marsha! Marsha!
12: Street people and the drag queens were the vanguard of the movement. The Stonewall
6: Marsha and I fought the cops off.
12: We were in the streets turning over cars.
6: The movement started the next day.
10: Marsha was famous all around the world. But even famous people, cases go cold.
9: This is her case.
7: It's hard for me to believe that she would commit suicide.
13: A lot of people think it was a murder.
14: Marsha had a fear about the mafia.
10: Something's wrong. You keep on running into a brick wall.
15: You a private investigator?
10: No.
15: Don't play detective yourself, all right? Leave this to the people that should handle it.
16: I have been thrown in jail. I have lost my job for gay liberation. Revolution now!
10: There's a massive number of trans women who have been murdered. And they're yelling out from their graves for justice.

0: Okay, that was from a trailer for the 2017 movie, The Death and Life of Marsha P. Johnson. Marsha was a pioneering trans activist credited for starting the Stonewall Rebellion in 1969. Her body was found in the Hudson River in 1992, which the police ruled as suicide, but everyone else questions that, including myself. I knew Marsha and made flyers for her when she was performing with Hot Peaches. She was one of the most selfless, positive people I've ever met. Truly amazing. I would run into her, fabulously adorned as always. And no matter what was going on with her, she would stop everything to hear whatever I was going through and could she help me. She really was like some sort of saint. There's a great book by Tourmaline called Marsha, The Joy and Defiance of Marsha P. Johnson. I don't know, maybe I need to do a whole show just on Marsha at some point. So, hello, good listeners. I'm Sam Sebrin, and this is a special Pride edition of the Everything is Real Radio Hour here on WGXC 90.7 FM. As five different governors just tried to unrecognize Pride in their states by renaming June Nuclear Family Month and Fidelity Month, I'm calling this episode of my show Pride is Family, because LGBTQ+ people actually understand what family is far better than the ignorant Republican hypocrites who try to erase us. I mean, it's disgusting these liars are trying to claim what family is. But it's nothing new, right? The most sexually repressed people are the ones obsessed with controlling everyone else's bodies. And as the previous great speaker, Jace, said, because there is a full-on attack on us now, it is of great importance this year to support Pride events and support LGBTQ+ friends and family and businesses. We are hurting right now, y'all. So that great rant was from Jace Mazzucco on YouTube, speaking so many badass truth bombs. I just love it. Shout out to you, Jace. You are crushing it. Before Jace, we began with Peaches and her recent tune, No Lube, So Rude. All right, so let's keep going. I've got a lot to squeeze in for y'all tonight. Speaking of family, here's a fascinating CBS News special from 1977 called Parents of Gays. How far backwards have we come to imagine that something like this might now not be allowed on CBS? Ugh. Support queer people and support everyone coming out of the closet, y'all. Sadly, almost 50 years later, it is still a very unequal, ignorant, and bigoted world where beautiful queer people are still misunderstood in their families and in our society. Okay. Well, happy Pride, y'all. This is from 1977. Let's listen.
1: Chances are, someone you know is a homosexual, even though you may not be aware of it. It's conservatively estimated that out of every 20 women, one is a lesbian. There are even more male homosexuals, one out of every 10. Doctors don't really seem to know what causes homosexuality, though most agree that once sexual preference is set, usually by the mid-teens, little can be done to reverse it. April Magazine has found out that mom and dad are often the last ones to know if their son or daughter is gay. Imagine yourselves the parents of a college boy who grew up in a small town on the coast of Maine. You receive the following letter from your son.
2: Mom and dad, this is difficult for me to say, and I am sorry that I am doing it in a letter, but it is much easier for me. I am a homosexual. I am sure that you have had doubts in the past, but hoped that they were not true. You may be repulsed, sickened, or just sad. There is nothing that we can do. It is nobody's fault. Believe me, I am not a homosexual by choice. Life would be much simpler for me without it. I have gone through hell for the past 10 years. I have always known about my sexuality, but could never tell anyone. Now I have told you both. Take care, Steve.
3: It was 4 years ago that Steve Bull wrote that letter, while a student at the University of Maine. The youngest of three children, Steve was the type of son any parent could be proud of. Smart, athletic, popular. Scholarships to prep school and college. Definitely the most likely to succeed sort of boy. But Steve was aware of something which set him apart from his friends, something he couldn't share with his parents.
4: What was the point at which you began to feel that you were, quote, different mm-hmm. from the expectation that was made for a young man in Kennebunkport, Maine? Yeah.
5: Well, there were a series of crushes I had on boys, and there was some sexual activity with boys from when I was 7 to 14, and there were a growing awareness that I definitely did prefer that I, you know, I really preferred men sexually.
4: Did it scare you?
5: It scared me in that I had to hide it. I thought about it every day. It was a really big part of my life. It seems like every day something happened that said, oh, you know, you're different from these other people.
4: Every day you thought about it, every day on
5: something different. Always came up. If it was someone calling someone else a sissy or a, you know, a fag joke or something written in the locker room. Or just wrestling with boys when it, you know, got to a point where I was aware that, oh my goodness, I better stop.
4: Weren't you tempted to talk to your parents about it?
5: No. No, the closet is a very, very safe place, and it's the door is pretty much nailed most of the time. I mean, I saw my parents saying things. I saw and heard my parents talking about gay people, you know, warning me not to get into cars with strangers and why, and that homosexuals were older men that were around school in the bushes that, you know, waited for me to come out of the schoolyard and to lure me into the bushes. I mean, I was subject to the same stereotypes. And I wasn't about to say, well, I'm one of them too.
6: Naturally, we were shocked.
3: Floyd Bull is a traveling salesman for a large chemical corporation.
6: After we'd read the letter and then reread it, and discussed it in detail, we sent him a telegram telling him that we loved him. We wanted him to come to Kennebunk and meet us that weekend. And we spent, I think, 3 days, didn't we, Lynn?
2: Yes.
6: 3 days discussing our lives and our background, his background and his childhood, and discuss any facet might have contributed to it. I'm telling you, we covered 22 years in 3 days.
5: And I just felt a surge of feeling for them. And although they had a lot of hesitations, a lot of doubts, I just felt like all of a sudden I could let this whole bundle out on them.
3: Dr. Judd Marmer is past president of the American Psychiatric Association.
4: When a child comes to a parent and says, Mom, Dad, I'm gay, what's the first question that a parent ought to ask himself?
7: I think the one thing that is most traumatic in this kind of situation is the tendency of parents to reject such children and to get very angry at them or to feel guilty as though, oh my God, I must have done something wrong.
4: Well, didn't they?
7: It isn't that simple. It isn't that simple. For example, the usual stereotype is that homosexuals grow out of families where there's a dominating, seductive, over-involved mother and a distant or rejecting father. But the fact is that a lot of heterosexuals come from the same kind of family background. And it's also true that many homosexuals come from totally different family backgrounds. So the role of the parents is not that clear cut. I think the healthy thing to do and the mature thing to do is to talk to the child. Say, why do you think so? What's it all about? Tell me what you feel. And establish a kind of open communication that allows the child to talk about his or her feelings without feeling an enormous sense of guilt about it. That takes an extraordinary parent, but I think it's worth shooting for.
6: We both, together, went to a psychiatrist and discussed this thoroughly with him. He indicated to us, after he had met our son, there's nothing wrong with your son. He's a normal boy.
8: Hot dog with everything on it and a Coke.
6: He looked at the window and he said, it's out there. He said, it's society that has this homophobia.
9: Hatred of homosexuals.
6: Right.
7: The homophobia of our culture is deeply set in the mores of our culture. We're brought up to feel that way. From early life, we hear jokes made about homosexuals, and they're nasty jokes, and terms such as faggots and queers emphasize that pejorative connotation. At the same time, I think the emergence of the gay liberation movement has probably made it easier for many homosexuals to find a subculture in which they can be comfortable.
2: I think the greatest emotion that we had was the society and how they would view Steve after he came out. He had been respected by so many people and people that he had worked for and teachers throughout his lifetime and family. And we didn't want to see that destroyed.
10: Did you lose friends?
2: Well, I found out who my true friends were. People who normally were very always asking questions about Steve and so on just seemed to not ask anymore, you see. No, they accepted me, and they spoke to Steve, but there seemed to be no concern after that. There are no more questions now. They don't ask me about Steve. I feel this as a mother, you see. It hurts.
10: Her son continues to be the achiever he's always been, attending a Los Angeles law school which specializes in human rights. Steve shares expenses with eight friends in a large old home, and he pays his own way by working at a copying service.
11: You know, the greatest concern of a parent is that the child's happiness.
5: You'll never be happy as a lonely homosexual.
11: That's what everybody thinks. Are they wrong?
5: Oh, yes. I'm very happy.
11: There are some parents to whom homosexuality is a sin that means that their child is going to burn in hell. What can a parent like that do?
7: What happens is that often the homosexual child simply rebels against them, leaves the house, has nothing to do with the family, and becomes totally alienated, and the child has lost a parent, and the parent has lost a child, to the detriment of both.
10: How to tell mom and dad may be the most difficult problem the homosexual faces. Steve was lucky. Parents commonly reject their children, sometimes to the point of disowning them. Steve's parents found comfort at Parents of Gays, a group organized to help mothers and fathers cope with their fears and anxieties.
7: Recent research has demonstrated that if a homosexual comes out of a loving family with good role models, he's much more apt to be a mature and emotionally stable homosexual. Those are the individuals who are more likely never to seek psychiatric help or need it, who live in stable relationships with partners for many years and live very effective and well-adjusted lives.
11: If I could hand you a pill and say, here it is, Steve, you can be free from all the trial, all the pain, all the trouble.
5: All of my guts I put into this, I'm not going to give up. I mean, I've struggled. I've put a lot into this, and I'm not going to give it up that easily. I mean, I feel the pain, and I feel the the anxieties I've gone through, but I've made it through them, and I'm stronger because of it. When you're challenged constantly, you have to look at yourself. You have to be critical. You have to think, you know, what is this that I am? You really search out yourself. I did have a strong basis for coming out because I'd analyzed myself. I thought about what was happening to me every day of my life, and I don't want to throw away that whole long process that I went through, and I came to a conclusion that I'm living with very well and that I really enjoy. And that's me.

What can bite me? What is up? 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All this tenderness inside, all this shade, ride or die. Palm to fist, give it torque. Any feels, punch him short. Panty lines, pop a thong, suck it back and

0: it was a great place to meet my friends who were dying from AIDS. And just to meet up with folks and chat, because we didn't have social media, we didn't have cell phones or beepers at the time, especially in the 1980s. This park is a place where we got our gay rights, we got our LGBTQ rights. People fought, bled, and died here, you know, just to exist. People who didn't ask to be born. People who just wanted to be considered human. People who wanted to be self-actualized in society. People wanted just to live. They want everything everyone else takes for granted. And they want acceptance. And they want to be able to live in peace and harmony along with everyone else.
1: It is time to get radically pro-transgender. Happy Pride Month. A few weeks ago, the White House quietly released an updated national counterterrorism strategy, which says, "Our national counterterrorism activities will prioritize the rapid identification and neutralization of violent secular political groups whose ideology is anti-American, radically pro-transgender, and anarchist, and compares these groups to drug cartels." So this Pride Month,

is about everyone getting radically more pro-transgender right now. This Pride Month is not about vague corporate brand activations that equate queerness to eating French fries with ice cream. This Pride Month is not about bi-vestigating celebrities' sexual histories. And this Pride is not about bootlicking establishment politicians who will celebrate queers in the US but accept money to kill them in Palestine. Are you a cis straight dude who's cool with queer people but stays quiet when your friends make jokes about trans women? Or a girl who doesn't want to kill the vibe when your boyfriend mocks gay people? Not this month. Radically pro-transgender. Are you a cisgender gay person who wants to separate the LGB from the T because they're dragging us down? Nope. Get radically pro-transgender or get the fuck out. It is time for us all to get, say it with me now, radically pro-transgender. Wake it up.

0: Well, John, New York has always been the center of the avant-garde, but every so often, some artist or performer comes along who is so, well, out there that even the avant-garde sits up and takes notice. Right now, there's such a singer who's been performing at the small clubs for the past year and has been attracting a lot of attention. His name is Klaus Nomi, and we caught him today in rehearsal this afternoon.
1: Falling in love again, never wanted to. What am I to do? Can't help it.
0: At first, he seems like some sort of alien, a visitor from another planet. With his bizarre makeup and dreamlike movements, his Weimar tuxedo spaced out in future shock, singing the tune that made Marlene Dietrich famous, but in a way no one back in the 30s could even dream of. But even in the 1980s, Klaus Nomi does things that people still don't dream of. This classically trained operatic tenor, who's also worked as a pastry chef and vegetable cutter, likes singing soprano falsetto arias in, of all places, rock clubs. Klaus Nomi's approach to his musical act is not unlike his approach to his own appearance, a strange mix indeed.
2: I think of it in a way like making pastries, desserts. I used to make pastries. Some New Yorkers know me very well. And I'd like to use certain good ingredients,
0: yeah,
2: and mix up these ingredients, and I form a new dessert, and I top it with cream. I'm using many different elements, such as opera and rock and new wave and disco and whatever is available, you know, what is dear to me.
0: People have called you Future Wave. After
2: wave.
0: New wave, yeah.
2: Oh, yeah? I call it now wave.
0: Why?
2: The future is now. People are always waiting for the future to come. I think we start right now at this moment. This is where the future is, you know. The future has begun.
0: What would you like to be performing a year from now?
2: At the Metropolitan Opera.

Well, with Klaus Nomi, anything seems possible, and he is certainly the kind of performer who makes you remember that 1984 is only a few short years away, John.

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I'm Sam Sebrin, and happy Pride, y'all. I'm doing a special edition of the program called Pride is Family, as a rebuke to the right-wing Christian nationalist governors trying to unrecognize Pride Month in their states, which is so stupid. I'm sorry, uptight homophobic haters, but LGBTQ plus people know a lot more about true family, as we often create our own families, having been ostracized or even kicked out of our genetic families, due often to their ignorant belief systems and crazy ideas. We're done with you fools. You might try learning something from us instead. You will never legislate us away. Never. But also, y'all, you can't really legislate equality either. People have to learn and educate themselves to get rid of the false prejudices within themselves. It seems to be a never-ending process. But little by little, let's keep trying. LGBTQ plus friends and family need extra support right now, y'all, as we, like many minorities, are under direct attack in these fascist times. So, that last tune was It's Gay Love Around the World, a remix of the Daft Punk song. Before that, we heard from avant-garde genius Klaus Nomi doing Donna Summer's I Feel Love. Also, Klaus speaking on NYC News in 1981. And also doing the tune You Don't Own Me. Sadly, Klaus was one of the early casualties of AIDS, dying in 1983. It's amazing people are catching up to his work now. Before Klaus, we heard from Tanya speaking about the importance of Christopher Park across from the Stonewall Inn in the West Village, which Trump tried to declassify as a national monument, and he failed. We heard a great rant from Matt Bernstein about getting radically pro-transgender, and we heard Show You Love by Eris Drew, and before that, You're All Right by Peaches. So let's keep going with some music now. This is Alchemical Sisters' 4-Day Trip remix of the song Disco 3 by queer punk dance band who I love, Special Interest. All right. Happy Pride, y'all.

0: Well, what about it being sinful?
1: That's sinful. Read the Gospels. You know, everybody thumps the Bible. Read the Gospels. The teachings of Christ, the life of Christ, the books of the Gospel.
0: Mm-hmm.
1: And it's never mentioned once. In fact, Christ talks about love. It's very interesting. They carry this Bible in one hand and hatred in the other hand and said it's sinful. Christ himself said nothing about it.
0: I don't know the Bible all that well, but I'm sure there must be some reference in the Bible to...
1: In the teachings of Paul, whose own life is questionable, there's reference to it. But the Gospels, which is Christianity, you know, Jesus,
0: mm-hmm.
1: his life and his teaching, it is never, ever even hinted at, suggested, or even in any kind of context, can you find anything like that? Just the opposite.
0: Okay.
1: Christ says, love thy neighbor.
0: Okay.
1: Do unto the neighbor as you'd want the neighbor to do unto you.
0: Okay.
1: And so these people who thump the Bible have never really read the Bible, the Gospels.
0: Well, I'm not a Bible thumper, but
1: to the Bible thumpers, to those who are out there, reread the Gospels and live the life of the Gospels, and you would do what Christ says is to accept everyone. It's so ironic that these people carry the Bible in one hand and anti-Christ attitudes in the other.
0: Okay, Harvey, we have to take a break. We'll be back in just
1: get
0: a moment.
2: Hi, I'm Andy Neal. I used to be a closed-minded, bigoted, homophobic person who was very judgmental of people. I was an evangelical Christian pastor for 15 years. I voted Republican. You know, a very kind of stereotypical angry white dude thing for a long time. And I get asked on the daily, especially over my Facebook page, Andy, what was it that made you change your opinions on people and those things? And there's a lot of things that happened. My experience with the church, my experience with others. But ultimately what it came down to is that people who I was taught from a very young age were to be feared, to be avoided, to be demonized, were very, very kind, and they showed me kindness. So a little background, I grew up as the son of two disillusioned Baptist preacher kids, grew up in a Christian school, went to church after my parents separated, very much in the church, accepted Jesus Christ as my personal Lord and Savior, got baptized, all that stuff, was very conservative, very like went to meetings of the Young Republicans in my high school my senior year, voted for George Bush both times, was super, super, super just all about conservatism, evangelical Christianity, spreading the gospel, that sort of thing. Now, the Christianity thing isn't bad in and of itself. My expression or the strand I was very judgmental, very tied to conservatism, very tied to politics, very homophobic, slightly racist, very xenophobic, very chauvinistic. That's just the strand I was coming in. By age 19, I became a youth pastor. That went bad quickly and often, but that's when I started ministry. Went to Bible college, all that fun stuff. However, in my 15 years of working as a pastor, I also, because, you know, churches and a lot of people don't believe in healthcare, I worked at Starbucks because I needed benefits. And Starbucks was really good at the time about making sure that if you worked at least 20 hours a week on average, you were getting health benefits, really good health benefits too. And so I was working at Starbucks part-time while being a pastor, and I was constantly rubbing shoulders with people who weren't like me, people from other races and backgrounds, women, queer folk, LGBTQ community, and constantly running with them, hanging out with them because I was at work with them. Most people knew what I did. They knew I was an evangelical Southern Baptist, at the time Christian pastor. They knew what I believed. I was always kind of a little bit separated from them. They'd go out and do things at night. This is in Las Vegas, especially. I wouldn't because I thought I was better than them. And honestly, because I was also working at church, I really couldn't for reasons we can get into later. However, something happened one day. I was working at Starbucks and I was closing with a guy, I'm going to call him Jay. And it was raining in Las Vegas. It was pouring rain, which doesn't happen very much. And he was a shift supervisor. Jay was a gay black man. I was a straight evangelical white dude. And he took the bus everywhere in town. He took the bus. It was pouring rain. I had my car. I had just gotten a car for the first time not too long before that. And I was like, dude, I'll take you home. He lived in a completely other end of town from me, of the part of town where if you're white, you usually didn't hang out. And I was like, I'll take you home. No big deal. Because I knew the bus, because I used to take the bus. I had just gotten a car. The bus routes he had to take, he had to be sitting in the rain for a while because of transfers. Like it was gonna be a good hour and a half for him to get home, whereas I could get home in 20 minutes. So I was like, dude, I'll get you home. So I drive him home and we get to his apartment complex. We park. And before he gets out, he says, Andy, you know, you and I are a lot alike. And I'm like, what? What do you mean you and I are a lot alike? That's weird. Like, you are a black gay dude. I am a straight evangelical Christian pastor, white dude. Like, no, we couldn't be more different. And then he proceeds to tell me the story of how he grew up in the church and how he grew up wanting to serve God and be a pastor. And he was even interning for his pastor, except he struggled with what we called at the time, as an evangelical, same-sex attraction. He was gay. He was struggling with that. He knew his church wouldn't accept it. And he was, as he said, these were his words. He was trying to pray the gay away. He couldn't pray the gay away. So he went to his pastor, who he was like an intern or being mentored by. And he said, hey, I'm struggling with this. I want to go away. And instead of showing him love, kindness, or empathy, they said, you're out of here. Basically, he literally told me, they called me an abomination. My family kicked me out of our home. Church kicked me out, and I was on my own. And what struck me is what he said. He's like, all I wanted to do was serve God. And Jay had always shown me kindness. And rubbing shoulders with people, especially in the LGBTQ+ community, they were always showing me kindness. And I fed him some line about, you know, not all Christians, not all pastors, even though I knew that was true of my church at the time. And from then on, my attitude began to change about people in the LGBTQ+ community. And as I became a youth pastor and was serving more churches, I'd have queer kids come into my youth group, and I would allow them to come, even though the elders and deacons in my church would get real pissed off about it. I even had one time where I had a girl coming, and I was telling my pastor, like, yeah, this girl, she's openly gay, but she's coming to youth group, and she feels comfortable with us. She has a crappy home life, but she's here because, you know, there's positive adults. And we were getting ready to go on a retreat as a youth group, and the pastor at the church where I was a youth pastor says, she's not going on the retreat, right? Because she can't. And I'm like, why not? Well, it's because she's gay and she's in sleeping quarters with other girls. You never know what might happen. I'm like, dude. But yet those teenagers, Jay, so many working at Starbucks with me, kept showing me kindness. And eventually my perception of what I was taught about queer folk, people in the LGBTQ+ community, was proven to be wrong, which caused me to question everything else. So what made me change? It was the kindness of queer folk, the kindness of gay people, of those in the LGBTQ community, kindness of those who weren't like me, who I didn't deserve their kindness because they knew what I believed about them. I didn't deserve their kindness, but they showed it to me. And all that to say, I try my best not to demonize other people now who aren't like me, because I want them to see that we're more alike than we're different, and there's a better way to live. And I'm not saying they need to leave Christianity or not believe in God, but just they need to love all people for who they are. It doesn't matter who you are, where you come from, who you love, how you identify. We all are worthy of dignity, love, and respect. And that's what I want to convey. That's what I want to show other people. And that's how I changed. So that's my story. Thanks for listening.

What's up, everybody? Hope y'all are doing good. See, y'all, I have always said that the most of my adult life that there's so many things that straight people will never understand about being gay. Things that we went through and you know, whether we've spoken about those issues or things we've dealt with internally in our hearts and in our minds, you know, there's just a lot of things that they don't know about. Because looking back on my own life, you know, when I was a child, you know, I was first discovering who I was and as a teenager, and then finally when I came out, you know, even up to my life now, you know, I look back and there were so many struggles that just were so much more obvious than others around me who, you know, who were not gay. You know, and it really, it can put quite a damper on someone, especially someone so young like I was. Like, you know, I was only 17, and to me, you know, I'm gonna be 32 this year, you know, and looking back, 17, I mean, it's kind of like, you're still kind of like a kid. You know, you have, your mind's not developed, you're still immature, naive, all those. So, you know, experiencing a strong sense of rejection like that at such a young age, and really at any age, it hurts, you know, especially when it's coming from people that you love, you know, because I loved my family so, so much, very dearly. And I still do, you know, our relationship is fine. We had our tests and our trials, and we made errors and mistakes along the way. You know, we had our moments, but you know, now everything is better. Everything is fine. But, you know, it's just, as a gay boy growing up, you know, I noticed, like all the other kids around me, you know, that were straight, their very first crush they ever had, you know, like in elementary school or middle school, you know, they didn't have to hide that. You know, they told their parents, and, you know, most of them, you know, they thought it was so cutesy and funny and all this, to whereas, you know, a gay person like myself, we figure out who our first crush is, like in elementary school, because I still remember mine in third grade. You know, I'm not going to say a name or nothing, but he was a good friend of mine. And it's, we still are friends on Facebook and stuff today. He's married, I'm married. You know, we don't really talk anymore or anything, but, you know, looking back at that, I knew something was off with me because I noticed that my first crush was a boy. It wasn't a girl like all the other guys were. So, you know, and I was taught, you know, I remember growing up being taught that, you know, being gay is wrong because, you know, I do come from a religious background. I come from, I mean, not like super, super religious, but, you know, my grandfather, he was a pastor, you know, from the South, especially like in the Appalachian area. You know, it's very strong conservative Christian evangelical values. So that right there, you know, that really right there will set, that pretty much sets the scene for, you know, a lot of, you know, issues and struggles that I, you know, would have to face with my sexuality. You know, and it's not just me, you know, I know so many other people that experience the same thing that I did. You know, and figuring all this out, y'all, at an early age, you spend the rest of your life kind of, it's almost like rejection hurts 10 times worse, you know, because the rejection that gay people feel, you know, people look at us as like, oh, you know, you should just get over it, whatever, you know, and I understand, but if you've never been through it, it hits a lot differently than just hearing someone talk about it, than if you really live through it. You know, because throughout my life and through so many others' lives, we have to hide so much. You know, I remember, y'all, when I finally came out at 17 and, you know, I had my first relationship. It was wonderful. You know, I had met my first love. You know, we were crazy about each other. You know, and all of my family around me, you know, I have a younger brother and all my cousins, you know, I do have some gay relatives, but, you know, I'm not really close to them in age, but all the women, I have a very large family too, on both sides. So, you know, all my cousins, we're around the same age, and they're, you know, dating and finding their first love and their first boyfriends and their first girlfriends, you know, and they're bringing them around, and, you know, families are intermingling, you know, they're mingling with each other and getting to know each other, and, you know, everything is just so hunky-dory, but, you know, with me, it was not like that. You know, I kind of had to sit back in the corner and watch everyone else kind of live out their life and not, you know, and not able to do that with mine. You know, and that happens far too much and too often with other gay people. You know, I just, looking back at my life, I just know that all of my straight friends, my straight relatives, you know, they never had to go through anything like that. You know, they never had to
shove and fight just to be able to relax and be who you are and show people who you are. And, you know, just to live a normal life, just to want to be loved for exactly who you are. You know, they never had to try for that. I had to try.

0: there's a prejudice that at one time was against homosexuals.
1: At one time?
0: Yeah, hold on. Mm-hmm. When it was a criminal offense, even. Mm-hmm. Then that's got removed.
1: The law.
0: And people started to appear mm-hmm. to accept. Mm-hmm. Back, it comes again now because of AIDS.
1: It never went anywhere. It never went anywhere. People's attitudes don't change because the law changes. I know that. And the homosexual questions like this is like what we call the racial question. Nobody, no man and no woman, is precisely what they think they are. Love is where you find it. And you don't know where it will carry you. And it is a terrifying thing, love. It is the only human possibility, but it's terrifying. And a man can fall in love with a man, a woman can fall in love with a woman. There's nothing anybody can do about it. It's not in the province of the law. Mm. There's nothing you do with the church. Mm. And if you lie about that, you lie about everything. Mm. And no one has a right to try to tell another human being whom he or she can or should love.
0: But when you wrote Giovanni's Room a long time ago, that was quite a brave book to bring out, wasn't it? It was about love, but it was about homosexual love, but it was about love. But you deliberately put on in homosexual love, presumably.
1: Well, the boy is in the middle. It's not so much about homosexuality at all. It's about what happens to you if you can't love anybody. It doesn't make any difference whether you can't love a woman, can't love a man. Mm. If you can't love anybody, you're dangerous. Because you have no way of learning humility. No way of learning that other people suffer. And no way of learning how to use your suffering and theirs to get from one place to another. In short, you fail human responsibility, which is to love each other.

0: instead of just going, it was just hot, you know, like instead of just saying it was hot, maybe I had a bisexual moment or whatever, but they think it's so gay. And I think that's a lot of, because let me tell you what's going on Grindr in these red states. And this is anecdotal, but let me just share with you all of my gay friends in Oklahoma City. Grindr in these red states is full of Bible thumping, MAGA, church going, pickup driving, Trump, triple Trump men on Grindr, these DL men that weaponize their faith and their toxic masculinity during the day, and then they're doing gay stuff at night.
1: I think that this whole fucking crisis is because straight men like came to a penis like a couple times, and so they're fucking...
0: I do.

I'm Vic Myers. Welcome to the Resistance. It's Pride Month. I know, some of you are thinking, Vic, you're a Democrat running in a very conservative district. Don't say anything. It'll just cost you votes. Thing is, folks, I'm the kind of guy that lives my values. And one of the values that I hold closest to my heart is the idea that in America, we all have a right to life, liberty, and the pursuit of happiness. And that right's not contingent upon the color of your skin, size of your checkbook, whether or not you're in the LGBTQ plus community. You have as much right to the pursuit of happiness as I do. Period. End of discussion. I don't care about all that other stuff. So on behalf of my nephew, my adopted cousin, gal I grew up with who came out later in life, another guy I grew up with who hasn't come out yet, but we've all wondered, some of my campaign staff, and anybody else in America that's in the LGBTQ plus community, happy Pride Month. I hope you celebrate it. I hope you have a good time. And for those of you who might be in the district, might possibly be a voter, don't agree with me, I got a question for you. When you're sitting down this month, and you're trying to figure out how you're going to pay your mortgage, your electric bill, gas going back and forth to work, are you going to have enough money for groceries? When you're sitting down and you're figuring all that out, do you say to yourself, you know, if only there weren't any gay people, I'd be able to afford groceries? No, you don't. But you've been voting for the people who have been telling you to think about nothing else. And those people that have been getting you to vote on this kind of an issue are the very people who are making it hard for you to buy your groceries. So before you write me off, ponder on that, would you? We need to start making our votes count for working class people and not for the social religious goals of some oligarch somewhere. Thanks for listening. Good day.

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